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8: Hey everyone, welcome to Tech It Out, powered by Visa, which I'll tell you more about shortly. This is episode 456, now well into August. Man, this summer is one of those blink and you'll miss it seasons for me anyways. Well, I hope you're all doing great. Thanks for tuning into the show that aims to break down geek speak into street speak, as the announcer says. In other words, while I'm a geek, I wear my pocket protector proudly. I really try to demystify technology, not just celebrate it, but make sense of it in plain English. I do so on this show, Tech It Out, but also in the articles that I write. If you weren't aware, I'm a freelance journalist. I write for the likes of USA Today, Reader's Digest, Costco Connection Magazine, Yahoo, Review.com. I have a syndicated column in Canada through the Post Media Network, so very mainstream outlets. I also write those dummies books. I think you get the point. So I hope you enjoy my approach to tech. If you want to reach out on social media, I'll spell my name in a moment, but you can find me on X, Instagram, Threads, Blue Sky, Facebook, LinkedIn, TikTok, and YouTube. It's Mark Saltzman, M-A-R-C-S-A-L-T-Z-M-A-N. We have a great show for you. We're going to kick things off with Instax to talk retro tech. Then technology journalist Adam Dowd joins us to talk foldable phones and e-bikes, what you need to know about both of those spaces. And finally, tech lifestyle expert Mario Armstrong has some back to school recommendations, including a printer that includes up to 3 years worth of ink. All of this and more on a brand new Tech It Out. All right, let's kick things off. Look around and you might just see what's old is new again. And no, I'm not just referring to haircuts like mullets or colorful fashion from the 80s that's now trendy again, but tech as well. We're talking flip phones, vinyl, cassette players, boomboxes, and instant cameras. Joining us to talk cameras and printing and how the younger generation is bringing back retro gear is Billy Luong, senior technical brand manager from Fujifilm, who's also part of the Fuji Guys on YouTube. Welcome back to the show, Billy. Good to talk to you again.
9: Yeah. Hey, Mark. Thanks for having me back again.
8: For sure. Please tell us a bit about Fujifilm. I believe the company's been around for almost 100 years.
9: Yeah, almost. We started back in 1934 making like photographic film. Like this year, we're celebrating 92 years of basically just giving, you know, our world more smiles. And, you know, we do that by creating products that really help people capture and enjoy real moments, like our instant cameras and film that, you know, Mark, that brings hopefully a little joy and connection to today's digital world.
8: Right. So it's not just capturing, but also sharing those memories, which we're going to get to. Let's now talk about this retro craze. What is it exactly? And why do you think it's popular? And it seems to be mostly among younger people, which I'm happy to see.
9: Yeah, the retro craze appeals to definitely younger people because, you know, they're growing up in a digital world and, you know, they really crave real, tangible experiences. Like you watch an Instax photo develop in front of you, or you're listening to a record player that offers sort of like an authentic and imperfect sound, but yeah, unlike a polished digital content, you know, that they're used to. And, you know, even so, like we're even introducing, you know, two new quick snap film cameras that just deliver fun, distinctive analog experience. And I think that's the key, is the analog experience, right?
8: Yeah, I think that's fair. It's something tangible, like you said. You can hold it in your hand and you can see the photo come to life that I grew up with, you know, in the 70s and 80s. But now for a generation that only knows digital, just zeros and ones, it is exciting to have something in your hand, or you can put it in your locker at school or in the corner of your bedroom mirror. I think that's all part of the appeal. And I agree with you for sure. And also for music, again, speaking of tech and even flip phones, sometimes some of the kids, and I love when I see this, they also want to unplug a little bit and maybe get offline, off the social media, and have something simple. I love that it's trendy in that age group, but also people like myself, where there's a nostalgia to film and to vinyl. I think it's great. But yeah, it seems like the younger generation is really embracing it. That's a good segue then, Billy, to talk about Fujifilm. Their products sometimes fit into this trend. You also have more advanced cameras, which we can talk about in a moment, but the Instax line of cameras, that is a Fujifilm sub-brand. Tell us about them.
9: Yeah, I mean, the Instax products like offers that analog experience to the younger people that kind of love that. We've expanded the lineup this year, including hybrid cameras and smartphone printers. So it's not just purely the analog experience, but it's combining digital photos with real physical, you know, film prints.
8: You got it. Okay. So Instax is the brand for printers that will print wirelessly from your smartphone through an Instax app, as well as the cameras themselves that also take film that will develop it right on the spot for you. But there are some higher end cameras. I mean, I think it would be remiss not to give a nod to Fujifilm's mirrorless models with interchangeable lenses for more of the hobbyist or the pro photographer, right?
9: Yeah, I mean, Fujifilm does offer mirrorless cameras for all skill levels. Like it features our unique film simulation that, you know, brings the film to digital photos. I mean, you could even create your own custom look and kind of personalize through these film simulation recipes. Like many of our models also, they have this vintage inspired design, you know, where it's very tactile, you know, and it makes it very satisfying to shoot, you know, sort of like Instax as well. And, you know, a lot of these new cameras that we're launching also connects directly to Instax so that you can also create that physical print.
8: But even aside from the vintage or retro look and feel, you do have these higher end Fujifilm cameras that take like incredible photos, even if you don't want to play around with like black and white or sepia tone or anything, correct? I mean, they are full mirrorless cameras that are more for the hobbyist.
9: Yeah, we have really two lines. One that really fits all for skill levels, and then we have a really professional line called the GFX cameras that have large digital format sensors that really look like billboard print size images on the side of, you know, a building, right? So definitely many offerings from Fujifilm.
8: Yeah, thanks for that. We are chatting with Billy Luong. He is one half of the Fuji guys on YouTube. He's also Fujifilm Senior Technical Brand Manager, who comes on this show from time to time to chat with us about what's new from Fujifilm. And today we're talking almost exclusively about Instax. So this is a line of cameras as well as printers that have like a retro flair. You can have fun borders, and it's great for, you know, especially the younger generation who grew up with all digital photos, to have something tangible they can hold in their hands and trade with friends. So let's talk a bit about the printers, the portable printers. These are battery powered and they're fun, multiple colors. Let's talk about some of your more popular products on the market and the different sizes of prints.
9: Yeah, Mark, the Instax prints come in three different film sizes. You got this mini film, which is like a credit card size. You got sort of the square Instagram style, and you also got a wide film as well. And of course, we offer both analog and hybrid digital models that support those formats, including like our link printers that, you know, you can print from your smartphone, right? And of course, they integrate well with the Instax app. You know, users can easily connect to the smartphone, allowing them to edit photos, as you said, add filters, frames, and text, and, you know, even customize images, you know, before they print.
8: So with this app, it is called, I think, just Instax, I-N-S-T-A-X. But the idea is that you can take any photos that's already on your iPhone or Android phone and then print it wirelessly to this pocket-sized printer wherever you may be. Again, it's not, doesn't need to be plugged into the wall or anything.
9: Yeah, absolutely. The app lets you kind of take images that you already have, that you brought into your smartphone, whether it be images you transfer from a camera or you downloaded from your social media sites. It lets you create collages and use templates and, you know, really access fun creative tools that allow you to kind of personalize your prints, right? And, you know, the combination of this digital flexibility and then the idea of having sort of instant physical print just makes that experience both fun and unique. And I think it blends that retro charm that you mentioned with sort of the modern convenience that we're used to.
8: I love some of the effects you can add to your photos that you've been chatting about, or even text on the screen before you print it. And you can preview it, right? You can see what it's going to look like first.
9: Yeah, absolutely. And there's also even like fun features like augmented reality, you know, where you can add 3D animated items on that and then take a photo. So there's at least some really cool features that you can do just from the app itself.
8: And it's simply called Instax, and you can find it at the App Store and Google Play.
9: Each product that we have has its own sort of Instax app to it. So if you're working with the link printers, you would look at the link Instax link app. And if you're looking at sort of a hybrid camera models, and you would look for that specific app because it does have some unique features that only go along with that product.
8: Thanks for the clarification. Why don't we plug a website then, Billy, as we wrap up?
9: Yeah, first off, you know, my team and I, we create this fun, helpful videos on the Fuji Guys YouTube channel, including how-to guides and basic photography tips. For detailed information on Fujifilm products in general, you can visit our website at fujifilm-x.com. 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
8: All right, Billy, always great to talk to you. I hope you have a fun rest of your summer.
9: Yeah, amazing. Thanks a lot for the time today, Mark.
8: 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One part of the solution is securely shopping online. And so I'm thrilled about my partnership with Visa on Tech It Out, as they've made some significant investments in fraud prevention over the past 5 years, as much as $10 billion. Yes, that's billion with a B, to support Visa's brand promise to protect the financial information of individuals and businesses. 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There can be no half measures when it comes to cybersecurity, which is why the company takes an aggressive and multi-layered approach to combating the rising threat of malicious software and other threats by well-funded and global criminal enterprises. 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
15: On July 20th, 1969, the world watched as an American astronaut stepped foot where no human being had ever stepped, under the surface of the moon. Neil Armstrong's words were simple, but the moment was historic.
17: It's one small step for man, one giant leap for mankind.
15: The Apollo 11 mission was the result of years of sacrifice, innovation, and national resolve. More than 400,000 Americans worked behind the scenes to make the mission possible. At a time of division at home and tension abroad, the moon landing reminded the world what free people could accomplish when united by a common goal. America didn't just reach the moon. We proved that there were no limits to what we could imagine or achieve.
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19: I'm as lost as everybody else. I'm still looking. I'm still searching. Hi, this is Lon Solomon, and this is what Billy Joel said at the close of his documentary, And So It Goes. You know, Billy is right. Everyone is born lost, looking and searching for something to fill the hole inside of us that only God can fill. This is why Jesus said, "Come to me, and I will give you rest. You will find peace for your soul." Hey, if you're still looking, look in the right place, the Lord Jesus. Not a sermon, just a thought.
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2: Welcome back to Tech It Out. If you're just joining us now, we're chatting with Adam Dowd. He is a renowned technology journalist and podcaster. We first spoke about foldable phones. Now we've shifted gears, pun intended, and we're talking e-bikes, what to look for in one. My first question though, Adam, just before the break, was whether or not these bikes ride for you or you actually need to pedal in order to use them. And we had to take a short break, but please continue your thought.
3: Yeah, well, it's a little bit of both. There's actually three classes of e-bikes, at least in the United States, and I'm not sure if that's a worldwide thing or not, to be honest, but there's class one, class two, and class three. And class one will only assist you while you are pedaling. The motor only engages while you are moving your feet. Mm-hmm. Class two has a throttle, but both of those, class one and class two, are limited to 20 miles per hour. A class three bike is also pedal assist, but it can go up to 28 miles per hour. I've talked to some cyclists who consider e-bikes to be quote unquote cheating, and that's fair. But the other day I went for a 50 mile e-bike ride, and it was basically a spin class for 4 hours, and that's not nothing. So even if you're using a bike in throttle only, like you're commuting or you're going to a store or something like that, you're keeping one more car off the road, you're saving gas, you're getting fresh air, and you're getting a little bit of exercise. And those are all great things.
2: Who are some of the bigger players in this space? What brands should people be looking out for?
3: Yeah, most of the major players in the bike space also have e-bike variants. Trek is one of the most well-known. Also, tends to be one of the most expensive because they're very well built. Schwinn is another one that a lot of people have probably heard of. Segway is actually kind of quickly becoming one of my favorites. Segway is the company that made the two little, Paul Blart Mall Cop things that roll around on two wheels.
2: Right.
3: They make e-bikes now too. And the Mion, which I actually just did a review for this for Slash Gear, is one of my favorite bikes because it packs a ton of technology into a bike that costs under $2,000. And $2,000 sounds like a lot of money, but in the e-bike space, that's just a hair above mid-range. So like if you're looking at a mid-range e-bike, you're probably in the $1,200 to $1,500 range. $2,000 isn't that much more, but you get so much more out of the experience.
2: So more expensive than an e-scooter, but considerably less than a car. So
3: right.
2: Nice to have options.
3: Right. Although,
2: yeah.
3: Mm-hmm. I did just do a write-up about a cargo e-bike, which costs $9,000.
2: Oh, wow.
3: So yeah, I mean, they're all over the place when it comes to pricing.
2: All right. And I know that Segway also has their Navimo robotic lawnmowers as well. So they've got a few different divisions there. And then I guess the last question for you before we wrap up and hear where we can follow a lot of your work, what should we be looking for in an e-bike?
3: So range is a big one. And generally speaking, you want to take the advertised range and cut it by a third or a half, depending on the conditions around you, including what terrain you're going to be riding in, your own body weight. I'm a bigger guy, so I automatically get less range than my 15-year-old daughter who weighs less than half of me soaking wet. So the other thing to look for is the type of sensor. This is one that can fly below the radar. So if you're looking for e-bikes, look for what kind of sensor engages the motor. And there's two kinds. There's a torque sensor and then there's a cadence sensor. And I generally prefer torque sensors because they will sense how much effort you're putting into pedaling and they will help you as much as you ask for it. So you can have various levels of assistance. So if you're really puffing away, it's going to push you harder. If you're just kind of going along with the flow, it's not going to help you as much. A cadence sensor, which by the way is also a lot cheaper, so you'll find these in lower priced e-bikes, they sense only that you are pedaling, you are physically moving your legs, and then they will fire up the motor full bore, regardless of how fast you're actually pedaling. So 9 times out of 10, it's one step below you just using a throttle. The other thing that e-bikes have taught me, folding bikes are convenient-ish for storage, but not for moving around and not for loading into a back of a car. A lot of people, myself included, will look for a folding e-bike because they're like, oh, I just want to toss this in my car and go somewhere. Well, here's the thing. A folding e-bike usually weighs around 70 to 90 pounds, and it's very unwieldy at that weight. So it really doesn't help moving it around or putting it into a car. If you live in a small apartment and you want a folding e-bike because you want to stick it in the corner, that's one thing. But if you're looking to move this thing around, it's not going to be that convenient. So just keep that in mind.
2: Great advice, Adam. All of that is very helpful, including the different kinds of sensors. So thanks for clarifying that. And then with that in mind, where can our listeners follow you? What's the, I guess we already talked about where they can read your work, but please tell us about the YouTube platform again so they can follow you and your advice as you review all this tech.
3: Yeah, absolutely. My podcast has actually pivoted over to a YouTube channel. So it's called Benefit of the Doubt, which is spelled like my last name, D-O-U-D. So once again, that's Benefit of the Doubt. And on the socials, you'll find me on Instagram and on Threads, and my name there is Dead Technology. I had to pick a bad billionaire, and somehow I ended up with Zuckerberg. So,
2: Adam, it was great to hang with you in the UK. Thank you for your time today. All the best, Adam Dowd. Thanks for your time, man.
3: Yep, and thank you for having me again.
2: All right. Well, hey, we still have a lot more Tech It Out to get to, including some tech tips that I'm going to share. And tech expert Mario Armstrong will join us to talk back to school suggestions, including an affordable Lenovo laptop. 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All right, as promised, we've got tech lifestyle expert Mario Armstrong to join us after this short break. We're going to chat about laptops for back to school, a printer that includes up to 3 years worth of ink, some low-tech solutions from Crayola, and more. So stick with us. More Tech It Out coming right up after this short break.
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1: SRN News, I'm Mary Rose. Diplomatic efforts to end the conflict with Iran are facing new obstacles. Israel is rejecting President Trump's Gaza peace proposal, while Prime Minister Benjamin Netanyahu says Hamas must disarm before any Israeli troop withdrawal. Iran, meanwhile, is demanding the U.S. end its blockade and pull American forces from the region before reopening the Strait of Hormuz. Wildfires are spreading across the western U.S. and Canada, forcing residents to prepare for possible evacuations. In western Canada, more than 20,000 people fled communities around British Columbia's Okanagan Lake over the weekend as a fast-moving fire destroyed homes. Dozens were rescued by aircraft. This is SRN News.
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9: I'm as lost as everybody else. I'm still looking. I'm still searching. Hi, this is Lon Solomon, and this is what Billy Joel said at the close of his documentary, And So It Goes. You know, Billy is right. Everyone is born lost, looking and searching for something to fill the hole inside of us that only God can fill. This is why Jesus said, come to me and I will give you rest. You will find peace for your soul. Hey, if you're still looking, look in the right place, the Lord Jesus. Not a sermon, just a thought.
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0: welcome back to Tech It Out. If you don't know him by his podcast, Benefit of the Doubt, perhaps you do by his byline. Adam Dowd is a freelance technology journalist who often reviews mobile tech like smartphones and laptops and mobility products as well. In fact, I just read his take on an exoskeleton that helps people walk and climb. I believe that was for CNET.com. Well, Adam is joining us on the show right now for the first time to talk foldable phones and e-bikes, electric bikes. Welcome to the show, Adam. Good to talk to you.
1: Hello. Thanks for having me. I appreciate you having me on.
0: Thanks for carving out some time. I know you're a busy guy. With that in mind, tell us a bit about yourself, your work. We'll geek out in a couple of minutes on those topics that I already teased, but you've been in this space for a while.
1: Yeah, I've been doing this since roughly 2013, full-time since 2017, and super full-time since 2020, and I cover mobile laptops, audio. Pretty much if it has the processor in it, I'll write about it. If they ever put Wi-Fi in a hamburger, I'll tell you if it's tasty.
0: Love that. Well, I last saw you in the UK at Samsung's biannual Galaxy Unpacked event. This time around, the company unveiled a trio of new foldable phones, the Z family. Please remind our listeners what this category is all about, foldable phones, and then we'll dive into Samsung.
1: So foldables are really all about carrying a much bigger screen in your pocket than you could normally fit in your pocket. Whether it's the delightfully diminutive Z Flip 8 or the fairly expansive Z Fold Ultra or my personal favorite, the Short King, the Z Fold 8, these phones are all about taking small and making them something bigger on demand when you need it.
0: So that's the idea across the board with all these foldables, is that it can transform from a phone to a tablet, more ideal or more conducive for consuming content, I'd argue, right? You're reading an ebook,
1: yes.
0: You're watching a video, you're playing a game, you want larger screen real estate, or multitasking. For those who rely on these devices for productivity, I love how you can segregate the screen into sections, you know, read your email on one half, but browse the web on the other. Is there anything you think Samsung does better than others when it comes to foldable devices? They're not the first to do it. They're probably the biggest.
1: They're definitely the biggest, and they've been doing it for a very long time. And it's because of that, their strong partnership with Google and with Qualcomm both make Samsung probably the foldable to beat in the United States. Also, they have a very long history of excellent support when it comes to foldable screens, which can be a little dicey with other brands. If something goes wrong with the screen, Samsung has processes in place that they've been building for the last 8 years that, you know, maybe Motorola won't have with the Razr Fold, for example.
0: Yeah, fair. And I know you called out the United States in particular, probably because there are some popular foldable brands in Asia. This interview right now is also going to air in Canada. So I would think that the Samsung is the biggest when it comes to the foldable family. Next to that would be the Pixel foldables. Mm-hmm. I know Motorola has theirs, and maybe even Apple this fall. What's your spidey sense telling you about that? Do you think they're finally going to do it, even if it's 8 years after Samsung?
1: Yes, I think, and I have always been consistent about this. Ever since the first Fold came out, people have been saying, when's Apple going to make a Fold? When's Apple going to make a Fold? And I kept saying, they're not going to do it. I think now they're going to do it. And I think the thing that was holding Apple up mostly was the crease. I think Apple would not deal with as big of a crease as most foldables mm-hmm. have had in the past. Now, this year, we have seen overseas the Oppo Find N6 and now the Samsung Z Fold 8 both have reduced that crease to basically non-existent. It's still there, but it's basically non-existent for all intents and purposes. And I believe that was the last hurdle that had to be cleared for Apple to finally say, okay, we're ready for this space.
0: In Apple's defense as well, even though they're years behind many other Android phone makers that have foldables, I don't think they're really losing market share, because if you're on an iPhone, you're not going to, I think, jump ship to a foldable Android device just because of the form factor. You're going to wait until Apple does it. And they may not be the first, but they usually do it best in terms of the interface. And as you called out, the hardware has evolved. That line that we saw with the first couple of generations of foldable devices, where when you open up the phone, so it's now a tablet, there was that visible crease right down the center. It is getting much better. Yeah. And I would agree. Also, the new foldable device is a lot brighter, if you've noticed that. Mm-hmm. I know we were at the same event in the UK, as I mentioned earlier. So So yeah, I think the future is bright for that category, and it would be amazing, I think, for the entire industry. And even Samsung said that kind of off the record in an admirable way, like, yeah, the more the merrier, let Apple do it too, which I thought was pretty nice for them to say. We are chatting with Adam Dowd. He's a renowned freelance technology journalist. Can you tell us some of the pubs you write for? I did mention CNET. Tell us about some of the other places you write for.
1: You'll find me most often on SlashGear, ZDNet, CNET, and The Guardian. That's the work that pays the bills, but I also have some smaller outlets that I write for occasionally, Gear Diary, Techlicious, and my own YouTube channel, which I'll probably talk about at the end of the show.
0: Yeah, I did want to plug your podcast once again, Benefit of the Dowd. Nice play on words with your last name.
1: Thank you.
0: You do cover all kinds of tech, as you mentioned earlier. We're talking today mostly about foldables, but now I do want to shift gears, pun intended, and talk about e-bikes. So the first question, I guess, is just to bring everyone up to speed. Do e-bikes ride for you, or do you still need to pedal? Because I think there might be two camps, right? Actually, Adam, let's just put a pin in that for a moment. I'd love to get your response on the different kinds of e-bikes and what to look for when you're shopping for one. So we're going to get to all of that when we return. I'm your host, Mark Saltzman. Would love to hear from you on the socials. If you want to reach out and ask tech questions, or you want more info on the guests and topics we've been covering today, you can find me on X, Facebook, Threads, Instagram, Blue Sky, LinkedIn, YouTube, and TikTok. Once again, it's Mark Saltzman, Mark with the C. We'll be right back with more Adam Dowd. Stay with us.
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0: back, everyone. You're listening to Tech It Out. Back to school shopping is here. From high-tech gear to creative classroom essentials, we've got a few ways to make heading back to the classroom or dorm room easier, and maybe something for moms and dads too. Who better to chat with than digital lifestyle expert Mario Armstrong, joining us now with his top picks. Hey Mario, hope you're doing great. Thanks for chatting with us today.
6: Oh, Mark, it's always good to be on, and I can't believe it's back to school time already, so thanks for having me. And I partnered up with some awesome brands, got some great products that I went through. As you mentioned, we got dorm rooms, you got kids going across campuses, parents looking to check off that list with things that are really useful and practical, and everyone's trying to save money at the same time. So hopefully I cover some of those bases.
0: So let's talk about some tech that makes the grade. What are you liking when it comes to laptops, which I would argue is kind of like the core kind of piece of tech for, I would say, you know, middle school and up, as well as printers?
6: Yeah, I have two ideas, but first I got to talk about that transition. Did you make that up?
0: Tech that makes the grade? I've used that a few times as a journalist.
6: Okay. Oh, you shouldn't have told me that. You should have made me thought.
0: Feel
6: that was
0: free
6: like
0: to use
6: time.
0: That, brother. That's all yours
6: one.
0: If you like it.
6: Well, I'd love it. I got two products, as you mentioned. One is a laptop. The other is a printer that we can start with. The laptop side, I get a lot of questions for laptops. And so I love this affordable Windows laptop. It's the Lenovo IdeaPad Slim 3i. I have it with me in front of me right now. It's super thin and lightweight. I can see how people could take this from classroom to classroom, or put it in their backpack or tote bag and just take with you anywhere. It's got a beautiful 15-inch touch screen, so a lot of screen real estate for you to be able to look at presentations, research, write up stuff, or even watch your favorite shows. It's got solid battery life, and one of my favorite features is the rapid charge boost. That way you always get power when you need it. It has a Series 3 Intel Core processor, so that'll give you some great speed and performance. You'll be able to tackle all your stuff from work to school and everything else. And it comes in cosmic blue, which is a really nice, rich-looking color. It's built to last, too. It's got that military-grade durability in it as well. So this is something that when you get it, you're going to feel great. It's got a lot of ports on it to connect all your devices. So I'm really, really satisfied with this laptop. And I'm a big fan of Lenovo. They've never steered me wrong. I have one in my household.
0: Yeah, amen. Yeah, and I'm with you, by the way, on ports. As thin as these laptops are getting, they're giving up a lot of the ports along the side, or and you need an adapter or a dongle or anything like, you know, something like that, which I'm glad to hear that this has ample ports to connect devices to. We're not quite in the wireless world 100% just yet, but that's great. And it's a touchscreen, as you mentioned, which I love. I can't go back to a non-touch display.
6: No, once you have a touch display and you use someone else's computer, you find that you start trying to touch their screen and you're like, oh yeah, no, this isn't my computer.
0: Been there. So. Been there, Mario. All right, now let's talk printing, something that I think is still relevant for not just students, but families.
6: Yeah, absolutely. I mean, people have reports to do, presentations, and I get a lot of work still done on my printer. So I don't like running out of ink, and I don't know anyone that does. So I like the Epson EcoTank ET2900. And the reason why is because instead of those tiny, expensive ink cartridges, EcoTank uses supersized, they're refillable ink tanks, and it comes with enough ink in the box that can really last you up to 3 years, which is just phenomenal in and of itself. It's got a built-in scanner, 100 sheet paper tray, so you're not constantly filling it with more paper. It's got an easy-to-use color display on there, and one of my favorites is that you can print and scan right from your smartphone, so lots of flexibility on how you want to use it. To me, it's just an affordable, always working printer, which means stress-free for a lot of households.
0: Yep. I'm a huge fan of

0: Life can be messy, but you don't have to figure it out alone.
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5: If you're just joining us now, we're chatting with Mario Armstrong, tech lifestyle expert, sharing us some back to school picks. Why don't we look at a couple of others that are helping students and maybe families getting ready for the back to school season, which is here, believe it or not.
4: It is, and it's happening. I know parents are like, wait, what? But summer's over.
5: Summer of 2026, blink and you'll miss it.
4: Some parents are like, yes, back to school.
5: That's right,
4: yes.
5: Exactly. True. They're putting that champagne on ice.
4: That's right. They're almost there. Well, two other ideas that might be really hit the list really well. And one is a phone that really does it all. I love the Samsung Galaxy.

0: Galaxy Z Fold 8. 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It's like it unfolds from a smartphone into a tablet size screen. So I can just imagine like reading assignments, research, surfing the web, taking notes, multitasking, even streaming some of your favorite shows if some of the kids and students want to just like relax for a little bit. It's Samsung's lightest fold yet. 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So that's a great device to look into. And then one of my other things that I really love at this time of year is reading, especially when we're getting back to get back to school. I like doing this a couple of weeks ahead of time to try to get that summer reading learning loss kind of like amped back up again. So Epic is the number one digital library for kids, and families get instant access to over 40,000 books, audiobooks, and I love that they have read to me stories. So if you're still in that phase where you're reading to your children, you can do that too. They have over 250 publishers. They have favorites like Disney, Nickelodeon, Mattel, popular series like Big Nate. And it's a lot of fun too. They have quizzes, you can earn badges, and you can get reading buddies. So they really have thought about the whole way of making reading more fun and enjoyable. And as a parent, you can track their progress as well, which I really, really like.
1: Yeah. Love the Epic app. I could have talked to you for this whole 7 minutes about Epic alone. Huge fan of that, and so important for kids to read. And then circling back on Samsung, I was in the UK for the unveiling of the Galaxy Z Fold 8. Awesome passport-sized device, brand new form factor, fits so comfortably in your hand, and then it opens up to reveal a tablet in which you can then read on Epic, by the way. So love it. All this stuff is amazing, Mario. What's the best website to learn more?
0: Yeah, you did tease that at the top. It is inthenews.tv. Inthenews.tv. You can see video, detailed, all the fine print. Everything's right on the website.
1: Amazing. Thank you so much, Mario. I love what you're doing today and chatting with all of us about some great tech and some other classroom essentials for 2026. All the best, man.
0: Cheers, my friend. Appreciate it. Talk soon. Get ready to pop that champagne.
1: That's right. Yeah, the second that the parents hear the school buses pull off, you're going to hear that. You know. All right, the best. Hey, I promised some tech tips. Usually do this towards the end of every show. Some ways to save money or to do more in less time. For my first one, this is pretty simple. If you're feeling the crunch that there are a lot of expenses, you know, your income seems fixed, but prices keep going up across the board. To instantly cut your monthly spending, it's recommended to audit and cancel forgotten recurring subscriptions that you may not even be aware of. And you can do that through your smartphone's built-in App Store Manager. So on iPhone, for example, you go to Settings, then Apple ID, and then Subscriptions, and you can see what you're paying for and cancel it. Because sometimes those little things, we forget about it, you know, $5 here, $7 there, it all adds up, especially when it's 12 months out of the year. Video streaming services you no longer watch, cut all of that out. You can also do that through the Google Play Store as well, under your account and subscriptions. So that's just a simple tip right there. 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It may be called Device Care with your make and model, as there are several different flavors of Android and different manufacturers. And then you can tap Free Up Space to do things like clear some files that you no longer need, these cached files, duplicate media, like you may have the same video twice in your gallery, and of course, uninstall unused and unwanted applications. For all of these tips, feel free to follow me on social media. I tend to write a tech tip of the day. It's Mark Saltzman, MarkSaltzman. Look forward to saying hi online. And finally, one more thank you to Norton and Visa, two amazing partners of mine on Tech It Out. I'm so thankful and grateful for the partnerships. Hope you all have a fantastic rest of your day. Thanks for making Tech It Out a small part of it. And I look forward to catching up with you next week for another new episode of Tech It Out. Ciao for now.
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5: With SRN News, I'm Mary Rose. Colorado declares a disaster emergency over the 310 fire as six major wildfires burn statewide. More than 850 firefighters are battling the flames. Meanwhile, wildfire activity is escalating in western Canada. Donna Warder reports.
6: British Columbia has declared a state of emergency as a wildfire continues to race through western Canada, forcing more than 20,000 people to evacuate from communities along Okanagan Lake. An undetermined number of homes have been destroyed. Officials say more than 100 wildfires are burning across the province, with nearly half of them out of control. And they say the hot, windy weather, along with a prolonged drought, could threaten more communities. I'm Donna Warder.
5: Russia and Ukraine exchange overnight strikes. Here's correspondent Julie Walker with more.
7: In Russia's Belgorod region, five people died and two dozen others hurt overnight in Ukraine drone attacks. Two people were killed and 13 others hurt when Russian missiles hit a high-rise block in Kharkiv, while dozens of missiles and drones struck Ukraine's southern Odessa region, injuring eight. Large-scale Russian missile strikes on Ukraine have become routine this summer, with Moscow exploiting the country's shortage of interceptors for the U.S.-made Patriot systems. Ukraine's President Zelensky has for months been lobbying other countries, especially the U.S., to send him more Patriot systems made scarcer by the Iran war. I'm Julie Walker.
5: U.S. efforts to end the Iran war face new hurdles. Israel rejects the president's Gaza peace plan, while Iran demands an end to the U.S. blockade and withdrawal of American forces before reopening the Strait of Hormuz. This is SRN News. A Georgia pastor is fighting back. Correspondent Bill Alexander reports.
8: Alliance Defending Freedom is backing Georgia pastor Gotti Humans after his Sweet Onion Christian Learning Center, which provides optional free off-campus religious instructions to students at Vidalia High School, was dropped from the Vidalia City Schools because of a Facebook post Humans made criticizing a tax increase. ADF says Pastor Humans is being denied his First Amendment rights to free expression. I'm Bill Alexander.
5: The Salvation Army is looking to expand its reach in San Bernardino, California, about 60 miles east of Los Angeles. The San Bernardino Sun reports the organization hopes to reopen a new center offering food, shelter, and other resources to homeless residents and families facing financial hardships, helping hundreds rebuild their lives. This is SRN News. Africa's largest economies are stepping up efforts to expand domestic solar manufacturing and strengthen their renewable.
2: The answer.
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14: 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Everyone is born lost, looking and searching for something to fill the hole inside of us that only God can fill. 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You will find peace for your soul. Hey, if you're still looking, look in the right place, the Lord Jesus. 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
18: Welcome to This Week on Capitol Hill, your insider's guide to the stories shaping Washington and the world. I'm Tony Perkins.
19: Holding a witness in contempt is a serious thing, and it should be rare. But the contempt power exists for precisely this circumstance. Seeking the truth is not a witch hunt. Accountability is not vengeance. Accountability is what stands between the American people and a repeat of the mistakes and the very real consequences of the past.
18: That was Kentucky Senator Rand Paul, chairman of the Senate Homeland Security Committee, speaking Thursday on the committee's contempt resolution involving Dr. Anthony Fauci. We'll be joined by a member of that committee, Florida Senator Rick Scott. We'll also get an update on the confirmation process for Attorney General nominee Todd Blanche. Meanwhile, on the House side, the Ethics Committee dominated the week's congressional headlines.
20: We have a process. There's a process. The House Ethics Committee does that. We always withhold judgment on this, whether it's Republicans or Democrats. We're consistent because that process plays out. It's due process. They're allowed to make their case, the allegations, the evidence is evaluated, and a jury of their peers, literally, decides that.
18: That was House Speaker Mike Johnson earlier this week. Former Mississippi Congressman Greg Harper, who served two terms on the House Ethics Committee, joins us. And we'll get an update on the Middle East from CBN Middle East Bureau Chief Chris Mitchell. All of that and more coming up on This Week on Capitol Hill.
21: Today's edition of This Week on Capitol Hill is being presented by AARP.
18: Well, on Tuesday, primary races for the House and Senate delivered mixed results as the midterm battle for control of the Congress intensifies. The far left's momentum in Democratic primaries remains strong, with Democratic Socialist of America-backed candidate Abdul al-Sayed winning the Democratic nomination for U.S. Senate in Michigan. On the Republican side, Trump-backed candidates secured their party's nominations in Washington State, Kansas, and Michigan. Joining us now to discuss these races and what they reveal about both parties heading into November and the latest developments from Washington is Newsmax chief Washington correspondent James Rosen. James, welcome back to This Week on Capitol Hill.
22: Great to be back with you. Thank you, Tony.
18: So let's jump right into this. I want to get your main takeaways from Tuesday's primaries.
22: Well, once again, it's we see pitted against each other the different wings or factions within the Democratic Party. And once again, we see the so-called Democratic Socialists ascendant, the win by Dr. Abdul al-Sayed, who is a physician, but who has spent his career in the as a manager of public health programs, and who favors free universal medicine for all, etc., triumphed over Haley Stevens, an incumbent congresswoman who was backed by an influx of some upwards of $30 million from AIPAC and aligned groups, but who lacked the charisma, really. And you and I have talked about this before on this program. Once some of the Mamdani-backed candidates that are also backed by the Democratic Socialists of America, as Al-Sayed is, triumphed in their respective races, every politico who's following this closely has to assess whether the triumph of these DSA-backed candidates reflects where the primary electorate is. And we have to remember that this, you know, the primaries in general are dominated by the base, by those who are most active, and that's especially true in an off year or a midterm year like this, not a presidential election year. But the professional politico has to assess, is this really where the primary base is at in their heads in terms of the substance of things? Are they all committed socialists? Or I think Al-Sayed won with a plurality, not with a straight out majority. Or did the moderate centrist forces fail to field a sufficiently charismatic candidate? I personally thought that I could determine rather easily several weeks ago that Al-Sayed was going to defeat Haley Stevens, not just from watching the debate between them on television, local television in Michigan, where he exuded greater charisma, but by observing that Al-Sayed's Instagram feed had something like 100,000 followers and Haley Stevens's had about 1,000. And in today's social media age, and especially in when you're in a Democratic primary where you're going to have a lot of young digital natives participating, that struck me, that particular metric, as a death knell for Haley Stevens.
18: James, is it also a over-reliance upon incumbency and money?
22: Money, I take the view that all the complaints about money in politics are somewhat misguided. After the 1968 presidential campaign, I remember a British newspaper marveling that the entire electoral exercise of 1968 had cost a staggering $34 million, making it the most expensive presidential race in American history. Now, that's about just what Haley Stevens received from AIPAC and aligned forces alone. And so my view is that money in politics is like a Nerf battle, and each side brings all the Nerf weapons and all the Nerf bullets they could possibly use or need to this battle. That's not to say money doesn't matter, and you see a great disparity, for example, in cash on hand in the Republican National Committee and the Democratic National Committee. But again, Hillary Clinton outspent Donald Trump 9-1, I think, in 2016. So money is not the great determinant. I think charisma is. I think adaptability to social media probably is the defining characteristic for successful candidates today.
18: I'll have to say, an analyst that uses Nerf analogies just has gone up in my view.
22: Is welcome everywhere, right?
18: Yes, it is. I'm one who played Nerf ball and Nerf weapons quite frequently with my kids. Yes, I can relate to that. Let me ask you this, the charisma aspect, is that because people are paying more attention, because they're looking for something? I mean, put that in perspective of the numbers that came out at the end of the week on the jobs numbers, a lot of unemployment.
22: Yeah, in fact, we just received the jobs numbers for the month of June, and they weren't good for the Trump administration or for the country. In fact, they shed jobs, 23,000 altogether, when economists were forecasting a net gain of about 100,000. And previous jobs gains from prior weeks and months were revised downward sharply for a net loss of about 100,000 jobs. And there were some surprises within these numbers. For example, the labor participation rate, the number of Americans who are who are eligible to work and who are actively working or searching for work. That means you're in the job market. You're either working or you're searching for work. That dipped to the lowest level, some 61%, that we've seen in 5.5 years, back to the doldrums of the pandemic. Even the hospitality industry lost jobs in June, which is striking because of all the activity that surrounded the FIFA World Cup, which was held in Houston and New York and all sorts of different places. So it's a concerning number for the Trump administration. These are not the jobs numbers that you want to be seeing as you head into the Labor Day weekend, let's say, next month, which really kicks off the intense cycle for the midterms, and in which affordability is already the buzzword. So the only reason we saw the actual unemployment rate tick down a little bit to 4.1% was because so many people who are eligible to work left the job market altogether, said they're not working and they're not even looking for work right now.
18: So what's behind this? What's driving the loss of jobs? Is this related to the increase in energy? Is it the inflation? What's driving this?
22: It's the Iran war, for sure. It's the impact of that conflict on gasoline prices. It is the impact of that conflict and to some extent President Trump's management style on consumer confidence. Every time President Trump gives a big speech, analysts say in advance that his task, his objective will be to provide reassurance to this audience or audiences X and Y, whether that's global investors or soccer moms or whomever. We invariably find that President Trump isn't in the reassurance business. He's in the disruption business. And he finds that has worked for him. And goodness knows he's elected to a second term. But nonetheless, as we approach these midterms, no question his fellow Republicans, who are in great danger of losing the House of Representatives, less so where the Senate is concerned, would prefer that the messaging be more reassuring to Main Street, to Wall Street, and everybody in between. But we live in an age of volatility. President Trump, to some extent, fuels that. And no one really sees any timely or salutary exit ramp where the Iran war is concerned. And the idea that the Iranians may soon have control of the Strait of Hormuz codified in some form or fashion with the blessing of the United States, something that did not exist prior to the Iran war, is just the kind of thing that weighs heavily on business interests.
18: So the midterm election, the American people weighing in on their approval or disapproval of President Trump's presidency. You've got 45 seconds.
22: Ordinarily, that is exactly what the opposition party, in this case the Democrats, would want. They would want to nationalize every local election and tie every Republican candidate to the unpopularity of President Trump, whose numbers are far underwater at this point. President Trump is the unusual politician who loves nationalizing these events. And in fact, the Republicans in September are going to have a midterm convention, which they've never done before.
18: It's going to be very interesting to watch. James, thanks so much for joining us. Always appreciate your insights.
22: Thank you, Tony.
18: All right, folks, more on this week on Capitol Hill to come. Next, we're going to be joined by Senator Rick Scott with a look at what took place in the Senate this week. So don't go away.
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24: When we're in danger, our first instinct is to flee, right? 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He offers forgiveness and a new life through a relationship with Him. 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That's 888-NEED-HIM.
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18: Welcome back to This Week on Capitol Hill. I'm Tony Perkins. Well, the Senate Homeland Security Committee voted this week to hold Dr. Anthony Fauci in contempt of Congress for his refusal to answer questions from the committee last week. According to Senator Rand Paul, the committee chairman, the contempt of Congress resolution has been referred directly to both the Justice Department and the U.S. Attorney for the District of Columbia. Joining me now to discuss this and much more is Senator Rick Scott from Florida. He serves on the Senate Committee on Homeland Security and Governmental Affairs. Senator Scott, welcome back to This Week on Capitol Hill. Thanks for joining us.
26: Tony, it's great to be with you. It was so frustrating when Fauci testified because, you know, people just want answers. He had a pardon. He had no risk. All he did do was tell the truth. And people wanted to know, okay, so did you or did you not fund gain of function? Was the coronavirus out of the Wuhan lab? Why did you keep changing your position on the vaccine? Why did you tell us not to go do things and you had dinner with Jake Tapper? Why was your diary so inconsistent? So you think about how many people didn't get to see their loved ones die. How many people, you know, died because of vaccine? How many people lost their businesses? How many people, you know, didn't know what to do about their kids or when they were pregnant? I mean, it's just ridiculous what this guy did. He lied to the American public.
18: He was given, as you made reference to, a pardon, a preemptive pardon by the former president, Joe Biden. So why would he not answer questions? What do you think?
26: I think he didn't want to tell the truth. I think he didn't want to acknowledge that he paid for gain of function research and maybe that's what caused the coronavirus. I think it starts right there because everything he was worried about was, are they going to get caught doing gain of function research, which they never should have done? And I think he has such contempt for us because he's Anthony Fauci. I mean, he knows Jake Tapper. He knows Dana Bash. He knows all these celebrities. Like, how could we, mere mortals, ask the emperor a question? I mean, he's above it. He's Anthony Fauci.
18: Why is it important that, I know this is a kind of a rhetorical question, I think our viewers and listeners know the answer to this, but I want you to say it. Why is it important that years after COVID-19 and these draconian practices put in place, policies put in place by Dr. Fauci and others, why is it important that we go back and get the facts now?
26: Number one, people want people held accountable. If he did nothing wrong, he said, look, I used my best efforts. You know, I tried, you know, I made some mistakes here. You know, people don't understand that. But other than that, people want some accountability. That's number one. Number two is, if we're going to have another pandemic, let's learn from this so we don't destroy our economy and kill not just Americans. His actions killed people all over the world. Now we don't trust vaccines. Maybe we should never have trusted vaccines, but I can tell you right now, you know, my family and other people I talk to, they're not sure about vaccines. It's because of Anthony Fauci.
18: Has this been a contributing factor to the American people losing trust in our federal government?
26: Oh, absolutely. I think if you look at the actions he took, the inconsistencies had. Now it even gets worse when you look at his diary. He said, "Oh, you don't have to wear a mask. Oh, you do have to wear a mask. Oh, you know, if you take the vaccine, you're never going to get COVID." Blah, blah. I mean, it's just unbelievable. And there was no science behind it. He always acted like, oh, he's the emperor. He knows. I mean, he has science behind it. And what we found out is pure BS. There was no science. He was just making stuff up.
18: Now, Senator, I know, and you know well, because you've been a critic of Washington, as you've tracked it for years, that a lot of times there's political theater. Many of these types of hearings fall into political theater. But given the leadership of the committee, yourself being on the committee, I anticipate something is going to come from this. Now, the Justice Department has acknowledged that they've received the referral and will work with the Senate accordingly. What do you expect next?
26: Well, I think two things are going to happen. First off, I think you really have to respect what Rand Paul has done. Rand Paul has been working on this and working on this and working on this. He and his team are the reason we had the hearing. It's his and his... He and his team are the ones, we have the diary, and now we have his phone. So number one, I think the Justice Department will take this very seriously and make a good decision. First off, I respect Todd Blanche. He's got an unbelievable background. I look forward to when he gets confirmed. So number one, I think they're going to take it seriously. Number two is, this is the beginning of more information to the American public. So, one, maybe he needs to be, there's more information to hold him accountable. But most importantly, the American public is going to have way more information. So going forward, I mean, they're going to say, wait, I'm not sure I should trust the federal government on this. Do they have a bias? And they clearly did with Anthony Fauci, which I think skepticism of your federal government is actually good for you. I don't believe we should just act like, oh, these experts at the federal government, they can decide our life. I don't believe in that.
18: I think we put too much trust in government myself. Senator, you mentioned Todd Blanche as we're recording this going into the weekend, and the Senate's going to be working through the weekend, so a lot of things are going to be happening. But there was a breakthrough. An impasse had been in place for Todd Blanche's confirmation. He secured the support of Louisiana Congressman, Senator, Bill Cassidy. Do you see that confirmation taking place this weekend?
26: Absolutely. Hopefully it'll get done probably on, hopefully on Sunday, maybe with consent, it'll get done before that. But look at Todd Blanche's background. This guy has done all the jobs necessary to be a great attorney general, and he's done a great job as deputy, and now he's doing a great job as acting. So I look forward to his confirmation. I've known him for a long time. I was the first person elected that sat with Trump during the trial in New York, where Todd did an unbelievable job, where they're trying to, put Trump in jail for nothing. So Todd's a smart, hardworking American, and he'll do a good job as the he's already doing a good job as acting, but it's good that he'll be confirmed as Attorney General.
18: Final topic for you, Senator Scott. You've been very vocal about the need to pass the Save America Act for election security. How do you see that coming together? Is that going to be a reality in the Senate?
26: I think we're going to do something on election security. The American public has demanded it. And this is not just Republicans. Democrats want election security. Independents want election security. They want voter ID when you vote. They have ID for everything else. They want to make sure you only, you don't get to vote if you're not an American citizen. So we'll either do it through passing the Save America Act or parts of it, or we'll do it through the reconciliation process. We'll create incentives for our states to do the right thing.
18: Just about a minute left. Senator, do you see the Senate staying in session until these issues are addressed, or are they going to break and go home?
26: I'm going to do everything I can to make sure we stay in session. Look, I'm a business guy. In business, you work 7 days a week. We're not even working 5 days a week. So we ought to be staying up here until we get our job done. My mom always said when I was a kid, you couldn't go out and play on Saturday mornings until after you cleaned the whole house. Same thing here. Let's get our work done.
18: All right, those guys don't need to go home and play anyway. They need to stay there and work. Senator Rick Scott, always good to see you. Thanks so much for taking time to join us.
26: See you, Tony.
18: All right, Senator Rick Scott of Florida. All right, after the break, we're going to take a look at ethics concerns on the House side. The House was out this week. However, the House Ethics Committee has been very busy, and some very startling information coming forward to the point that one member of Congress is not running for re-election. Still ahead, we're also going to be taking a look at what's happening in the Middle East. Chris Mitchell from CBN and Jerusalem will be joining us as well. So don't go away. More ahead.
2: SRN News, I'm Mary Rose. Diplomatic efforts to end the conflict with Iran are facing new obstacles. Israel is rejecting President Trump's Gaza peace proposal, while Prime Minister Benjamin Netanyahu says Hamas must disarm before any Israeli troop withdrawal. Iran, meanwhile, is demanding the U.S. end its blockade and pull American forces from the region before reopening the Strait of Hormuz. Rounds of severe storms are set to bear down on millions across the Midwest and Great Lakes this week. Starting Monday, a level 2 out of 5 severe storm threat is covering major cities like Chicago, Detroit, Cleveland, and Pittsburgh. Damaging winds are expected to be the primary hazard. Widespread rain totals could be up to 3 inches. This is SRN News.
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15: I'm as lost as everybody else. I'm still looking. I'm still searching. Hi, this is Lon Solomon, and this is what Billy Joel said at the close of his documentary, And So It Goes. You know, Billy is right. Everyone is born lost, looking and searching for something to fill the hole inside of us that only God can fill. This is why Jesus said, come to me and I will give you rest. You will find peace for your soul. Hey, if you're still looking, look in the right place, the Lord Jesus. Not a sermon, just a thought.
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18: Welcome back to This Week on Capitol Hill. I'm your host, Tony Perkins. Well, this week, the House Ethics Committee took one of the rarest disciplinary steps available to Congress, recommending that North Carolina Congressman Chuck Edwards be censured. In nearly 250 years of House history, only 28 members have been censured by the House. Now, the committee also announced it will investigate Ohio Representative Max Miller after he requested the committee review allegations of domestic abuse made by his former wife. As the midterm elections approach, and with the control of Congress hanging in the balance, these cases have once again focused attention on congressional ethics and accountability. Joining me now to discuss these developments is former Congressman Greg Harper, who served two terms in the on the House Ethics Committee during his tenure in Congress. Congressman Harper, welcome to This Week on Capitol Hill. Thanks for joining us.
16: Hey, Tony, it's so good to see you again and appreciate everything that you do and how you present things on issues that are just so important to our country. So thank you.
18: Well, I appreciate that. And thanks for joining us, because I think this is the timeliness of this is quite significant, or the timing of this is significant, I should say. We have two major House Ethics Committee probes unfolding at the same time. One has already led to Congressman Chuck Edwards to end his reelection bid. The other was requested by Congressman Max Miller himself. There are some other investigations underway. Some have said, wow, this is pretty significant going into a midterm election where the balance of the House is going to be determined by the outcome. What's your reaction, having served on that committee?
16: I just think that the House Committee on Ethics is just an amazing group of people, and they do a phenomenal work. As you know, it's the only committee in the House, regardless of who's in the majority, it's 5-5. And they have to work together. You cannot make a decision if it's a tie vote. So somebody has to see and agree that, hey, this is a major problem. And so I've always been impressed with the Ethics Committee. The leadership usually puts their best people on there to make sure that they're taking care of business. So I think it's commendable that they're not just saying, hey, we're going to ignore this, get past this election cycle, and then we'll deal with it. That's the way they should operate.
18: Has it always been that way, even when the Democratic majority, or the Democrats held the majority in Congress?
16: I served, as you indicated, my first term was under a Democratic majority, and then we took the majority in my second term. I don't know that there was a lot of difference between those two. Yeah, there were some things that you could see sometimes on the Democratic side, maybe it looked a little more partisan to me than it should have. But all in all, they were able to work together during those times. So this is the way it should be, regardless of who is being investigated. And I think it gives the voters an opportunity to make decisions in a timely fashion as well. So I commend them for doing this work now.
18: You have a fellow Mississippian who chairs that committee, Michael Guest. What are the biggest challenges that the Ethics Committee faces when investigating sitting members of Congress and then making, as I mentioned, only 28 members have ever been censured in the history of the Congress? That's a pretty significant recommendation coming from that committee, is it not?
16: That's right. And Chairman Guest does an incredible job. I'm thankful that he's from Mississippi. He actually holds the seat that I held for 10 years. And so they do a really good job. And I also want to say this, the staff at the Ethics Committee is as good as any place that you're going to find. Their professional staff does a remarkable job. The counsel, the investigators, they do look at things. So the biggest challenge, I think, is this. is you want to understand that there are things that do need to be kept private until there's a resolution, because it will be used to destroy somebody's political career. So you want to be fair on that. You want to work through the process and then make your announcements there. But other than saying, hey, this is what's going on right now, you really shouldn't give details. It's not fair. And it does take a while to get to the bottom of things.
18: Are ethics issues becoming more of an issue as we see Congress becoming more partisan, but also we have people coming into Congress that are maybe coming for different reasons than just to serve the public?
16: Well, it is certainly a difficult thing to do. When you come in, you realize that you're being looked at on every single thing that you do. So, yeah, there are certain challenges that you have. But the problem that I see is the organization called the Office of Congressional Conduct, previously the Office of Congressional Ethics, which is sort of a gotcha committee. And we could talk about that in another session, but there is no reason usually to cooperate with them. They gather information, ultimately release it to the public. So you're much better off if you're a member with the fairness and the process that you'll find in the Committee on Ethics.
18: Congressman Harper, we've got to leave it there. Thanks so much for joining us. Folks, stay tuned. We're back with more after this.
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25: In 1987, standing at the Berlin Wall, President Ronald Reagan issued a challenge heard around the world.
21: Mr. Gorbachev, tear down this wall.
25: The wall stood as a symbol of oppression, dividing families and freedom itself. Many believed it would stand forever. His critics dismissed Reagan's words as unrealistic and even provocative. But 2 years later, that wall fell and the Cold War ended shortly after. Reagan believed that strength, clarity, and moral confidence could change history. And on that day, he was unafraid to stand for those
4: beliefs. A reminder of the power of a person's convictions.
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18: Welcome back to This Week on Capitol Hill. I'm Tony Perkins. Well, on Wednesday, the Israeli military conducted strikes into southern Lebanon after the terrorist group Hezbollah violated the existing ceasefire agreement, killing two Israeli soldiers. This comes as Israel's Prime Minister Benjamin Netanyahu has expressed skepticism over the Board of Peace plan to disarm Hamas in Gaza and has continued airstrikes against the terrorist group there. Joining us now from Jerusalem to discuss this is CBN News Middle East Bureau Chief Chris Mitchell. Chris, welcome back to This Week on Capitol Hill.
7: Tony, great to be back with you.
18: Before we jump into what's happening there in Israel, in Gaza, and then in Lebanon, which is really kind of escaping most of the news coverage, developments at the end of this week raising a lot of eyebrows. The Mecca Joint Defense agreement between Pakistan, Saudi Arabia, and Turkey. How are folks in Israel responding to that?
7: Well, no official reaction that I know of by the government, but I think a lot of people here are concerned about what's happening right now. Some people are calling this the Islamic NATO with this defense pact, where one nation would have to come to the defense of another. And you have two out of those three countries, Turkey and Pakistan, that are quite hostile to Israel. Saudi Arabia has a sort of a different relationship with the Jewish state. But with the this is shifting the geopolitics of the Middle East. So it has major implications for Israel. There's also, I've read a report earlier today, Tony, that maybe Egypt will join this defense pact. So that's a huge impact, and understanding too that Turkey is a NATO member. So how does NATO, how does Turkey manage and balance its commitment to NATO as well as to these major Islamic countries? Pakistan, by the way, the only Islamic country that has a nuclear weapon, and Turkey has the second largest army in NATO, and also, you know, there are seemingly biblical implications to what all this is shifting here in the region.
18: I mean, this appears to be filling the vacuum created by the demise of Iran, with Turkey, I think, moving to be the leader of that movement to fill that void.
7: That's exactly what President Erdogan wants to do. He considers himself maybe the Sunni leader of the Islamic world, and he also has ambitions to resurrect the Ottoman Empire, this neo-Ottoman idea of having influence in the region that the Ottoman Empire once did for 400 years in this region. So it really is something that he has been working on to impose himself or assert himself as the Islamic Sunni leader of the Islamic world.
18: So Chris, going forward, how could that shift the balance of power there in the Middle East as the demise of Iran continues with the rise of this this joint defense agreement between these Islamic states?
7: Well, I think a lot of people were seeing months ago, you know, with the demise of Iran, that the major adversary for Israel was going to be Turkey. And because of the rhetoric coming out of Ankara, for example, the foreign minister once said that Israel is a burden to humanity. And the rhetoric by Recep Erdogan, who's calling Netanyahu a Hitler. So it really does shift the balance and the focus seemingly to be back on Turkey. Syria seems to be more of a satellite right now for Turkey as well. So Syria's right on the border of Israel, and really it makes, I'm sure, a lot of people concerned about this NATO member now entering into this defense pact.
18: Could this weaken America's influence in the Middle East?
7: It remains to be seen. We'll see exactly what's

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3: In 1796, George Washington made one of the most consequential decisions in American history. He chose not to seek a third term as president. So why does that matter? Because America was not built on permanent rulers. It was built on ordered liberty. Faith teaches that authority is a stewardship, not a possession. 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And why does that still matter today? Because republics survive when leaders respect limits and citizens defend them. Washington's lesson still stands. A republic is preserved when power has limits, and public service remains a duty to God and country, not a path to personal rule.
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7: News this hour from Town Hall. I'm Mary Rose. The Michigan Senate race is shaping up as a key battleground this fall.
8: Progressive Abdul El-Sayed narrowly defeated Rep. Haley Stevens in Michigan's Democratic Senate primary, winning by less than 2 points despite heavy establishment spending and an endorsement from Governor Gretchen Whitmer. Stevens outperformed expectations with rural and black voters, exposing potential weakness for El-Sayed in a general election. Republican Mike Rogers currently leads El-Sayed in the polls, giving Republicans reason for optimism in a state that could help decide control of the Senate. Willie Nelson, The White House.
7: A terrorism expert says today's threat landscape is more complex than ever, with a growing number of extremist groups operating across multiple regions. Here's correspondent Bernie Bennett with more.
9: Colin Clark of the Soufan Center says terrorism has become increasingly diverse, making it harder for law enforcement to track and prevent attacks. Clark says while established groups like Al-Qaeda and Hezbollah remain concerns, newer organizations continue to emerge. He points to Al-Shabaab in Somalia, ISIS-K, and Al-Qaeda affiliates in Africa and Yemen as among the most dangerous threats. Clark defines terrorism as a use of violence to achieve political goals rather than financial gain. Bernie Bennett reporting.
7: The Senate has passed a short-term measure to keep federal agencies funded into early December and avoid a government shutdown during campaign season. lawmakers are still smarting from the two historic shutdowns that occurred this past year. The bill generally funds the federal government at current levels through December the 11th, but includes a variety of funding exceptions that senators negotiated with the White House. The bill will still need to clear the House before it can go to the president's desk. More on these stories at townhall.com.
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11: What I wanted to do was just write a book about, obviously, my own faith journey, but try to write something that was not kind of a traditional political book, right? It's not, here are 10 problems in America and here are 30 policy proposals for how to fix it. It's very honest. I think in some ways it's very self-critical, but I think any honest account of how a person finds their way to Christ is going to be exactly that. And hopefully some people pick it up and find some meaning in it.
7: Rounds of severe storms are set to bear down on millions across the Midwest and Great Lakes this week. Starting Monday, a level 2 out of 5 severe storm threat is covering major cities like Chicago, Detroit, Cleveland, and Pittsburgh. Breaking news and analysis at townhall.com. The son of former President Joe Biden has an update on his father's health.
12: Hunter Biden says his father's prostate cancer has spread to other parts of his body and is causing him pain. In an interview with the BBC broadcast late Friday, Hunter Biden grew emotional as he talked about the health of former President Joe Biden, who revealed his cancer diagnosis in May of last year, less than 4 months after he left the White House. Hunter Biden says the diagnosis has been tough on the family, saying it's really sad to watch, but he says, I wish he would complain more because it's not good. He says his father is still doing his thing, though, speaking publicly about the issues that are important to him. Donna Water, Washington.
7: Jorge Messi, the father of soccer star and Argentina captain Lionel Messi, has died in the central Argentina city of Rosario. More on these stories at townhall.com.
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13: Overnight will be clear and humid with a low of 75. On Monday, expect partly sunny skies and hot weather with a thunderstorm developing late in the afternoon. The high will reach 95 degrees. Monday night will be partly cloudy and humid with a heavy thunderstorm. These storms have the potential to bring flooding downpours and localized damaging wind gusts. The low will be around 75 degrees. With the AccuWeather forecast, I'm meteorologist Jason Caterina.
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20: And welcome in, ladies and gentlemen. Armed American Radio's Monster Cast Hour 2 begins right now. If you're just joining us, welcome in. If you're rejoining us, welcome back. It's great to be here with you. And all of you on our affiliate stations around the country, hundreds of radio stations. And I think we just added, Greg, what, another 20 more for the weekend and the weekday show as well?
21: Yeah, it was a good little bunch.
20: Which is great. Yeah, Honolulu, welcome in again. Now carrying the Daily Show. Carrying the Daily Show live, because I had forgotten about the time change out there. It's 5 or 6 hours earlier, so they're running us live on what is afternoon here and morning out there. And it's great, man, to be out there. We have to go out there and do a live show, Greg. That's going to be fun.
21: It'd be pretty hard.
20: That would be fun. Carr, I've never been out there, believe it or
21: It'd
20: not.
21: It'd be hard, though, because how am I going to run the show out there?
20: No, I'm not talking about you. I'm talking about me. Okay. I don't care
21: anymore. You threw the we in there. God forbid, I think I'm involved.
20: No. All right, guys, you're in the Carr Firearms Group Studios with me. I'm filling your prescription for freedom today and every day. The CZ mic is lit up. And it's all brought to you by the National Rifle Association. I was just notified by Rumble that things were live, and then it keeps cutting out over there, ladies and gentlemen. I can't apologize for that, because that's a Rumble issue. Greg, do your thing, and then we'll go right to AWR Hawkins from Breitbart News, who is waiting patiently on the line for us.
21: Yeah, sure. Places to watch the show tonight are going to be YouTube and Facebook. Just do a search for Armed American Radio with Mark Walters. 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
20: Yeah, and that will do it. AWR Hawkins, Breitbart News, my friend. How are you today, brother?
22: I'm doing well. How are you?
20: I'm doing good, brother. I'm doing good. It's always fun to have you here. I have to start with you. I talked about this last week briefly, but the more I see it, the more I get angry. In your headline, Senator Tim Sheehy introduces bill allowing national concealed carry for special forces. Yay! That's awesome. What about me?
22: Yeah, right. That's kind of my reaction, too. And I like the senator. I mean, he's a great guy, and he was special forces. But let's get serious about this. You know, Representative Richard Hudson put forward national concealed carry reciprocity.
20: Over a decade ago.
22: Well, but he did it again during the first month after Trump was sworn in. And yet here we are again. Trump was sworn in January 25, and here we are. We still don't have it. And so let's quit introducing all these new bills that do a portion of things, and let's go the full length and get it done. It's ridiculous that it's not done yet. And, I'm all for Navy SEALs and everybody else being able to carry a gun nationally. But you know what? They ought to be able to do it on the basis of being American, not on the basis of being special forces. We need to handle it in a broad fashion.
20: Yeah, and I'll go as far as saying this. Because they're special forces, this shouldn't even be an issue. Shouldn't even be discussed. Of course they should be able to. That should be baked into the cake. What's not baked into the cake is me. And you, and the rest of free Americans. Now, that's not baked into the cake, and it should be. So I got kind of a love-hate relationship with this headline. While I get it, and I do get it, I mean, same thing with law enforcement. What about the rest of us? I mean, let's be honest. It's kind of stupid. If you're law enforcement in Florida, you should be able to carry your firearm. And if you're needed wherever you happen to be on vacation as law enforcement, sworn law enforcement, you should be able to have your gun with you no matter where you're at. That was addressed a number of years ago. This it should be baked in anyway. But I agree with you. Now, but let me phrase it this way. With 29 states constitutional carry, more than half the problem is gone at this point, right? So the easiest thing to do would be get, well, the Second Amendment is my carry permit, period, and forget reciprocity and permits altogether, right?
22: Right, and that's what we need to do. Well, and that's what Hudson's bill does. Hudson's bill is a constitutional carry bill, and it needs to be handled. It's just ridiculous. And the bottom line is this. Second Amendment is my carry permit, and I already treat it that way anyway. I'm not encouraging anybody else to do anything. You make your own choices, but I will tell you, if I'm in a gun-free zone, it's going to shock the fire out of the attacker when he figures out he's not the only one with a gun.
20: Yeah, well... That goes without saying, at least around my house anyway. I don't know. I had kind of a, like I said, I have a love-hate relationship. Let's talk about good people with guns again, because you know what the other side says. Yeah, well, that never happens. The only thing that stops a bad guy with a gun, it never happens. Until it does happen, then you hear nothing from those losers. But you just wrote today a story about a delivery food driver shooting an alleged armed robber. What happened here? Where was this? Where did this happen? Because we love these happy endings.
22: This is Miami Garden, and he had two armed robbers on him and shot one of them and killed him. And the second one was arrested. But, yeah, I mean, same situation. It's like same song, different verse, you know. Whether you're in your home or in your car or you're in the restaurant or at the gas station, if you don't have a gun with you, you're a slave to the man who does. It's that simple. And two of these folks had guns, and one of them right now has a toe tag, and he's coming in at just about 73 degrees or whatever they keep that room temperature.
20: Not right now.
22: And, you know, and like I always say, the good news is people always talk about people being hungry. That's an extra set of waffles someone could eat every morning. He's not going to eat them. It's an extra bowl of spaghetti someone could eat at lunch. His mom will still make it. He's not going to eat it. And then whatever restaurant he'd like to attend regularly, McDonald's or whatever, they're going to have a couple extra cheeseburgers and some fries that you can acquire. So this helps people all the way around.
20: Even more important than that, it's tax dollars that aren't being spent on him and being spent somewhere else where they could be needed. And that's Broward County, by the way, in the great state of Florida, ladies and gentlemen. We were just talking with Florida Carry's executive director, Sean Coran, and Florida Carry's lead counsel, Eric Friday. So we love Florida, no doubt about it. FloridaCarry.org, join them, by the way. Texas Appeals Court, a couple of these, I covered some of your stories over the week. This is another one that I don't get. Texas Appeals Court panel upholds gun ban at state fair. AWR, you have got to try to tell me what it is about a state fair in Texas that is so sensitive that Texas residents who we all know carry guns just can't carry there. I mean, help me out.
22: Well, I'm not trying to undercut you the way I'm going to explain this, but it's misleading in this fashion. What's at question here is not the policy, really. What's at question is the law. The law prohibits a political division or subdivision from barring law-abiding Texans from being armed on public property. Well, what the court said, very simply, and I'm not saying I'm happy with this decision, but I'm saying right. It is pretty straightforward. What they said is, well, the state fair is not a political subdivision. It's not a political division. The state fair is a private entity hired by the city of Dallas, and that fair is the one setting the rule, and so they said that is outside the purview of state law. I don't like that ruling. I will not go to the Texas State Fair, and not that I frequent that place. I don't want to pretend I do, but if someone invited me, and I have tons of friends who go, if they invited me, I would say, no, I'm not going anywhere where I'm going to be in a crowd like that and I can't have a gun. So, no, I mean, you know, it's not going to happen. But, you know, as the court said, as a private entity, that's their right to do that. Or not their right, excuse me, that they don't have rights. That's within their power to do that. Let me word it right.
20: Yeah. Well, so here's how I want to articulate this, ladies and gentlemen. I completely understand what you just said. And I read into that. I got that. But the bigger picture here is that in the state of Texas, this private entity, this goes back to the fact that when given the opportunity, they will never stop. And because this is private and they have the opportunity, they are banning you from carrying guns. Now, the appeal, they upheld that because of this state law. I get that. But what does it say about the private entity? Isn't this just more proof that even in a gun-friendly state like Texas, guys, just like we were talking about in Florida and Arizona, gun-friendly states, the other side will never quit when given the opportunity, AWR. Isn't that the bigger picture here?
22: Well, that's a fact. They'll never quit. And, you know, these heathens, what I would do if I were in Dallas City Council is we would hold a new vote and make clear that next year the company running our state fair, question one on the questionnaire is going to be, will you allow Texans to be armed for self-defense? If the answer is no, then don't apply.
20: Yeah, Greg just made mention. Greg, how much time do we have, by the way? I want people to hear what you just had to say. All right, 20 to music. Take us to the break with that. You know what you're doing. What did you just say in the microphone?
21: I just said that'll never happen. The Dallas City Council has a lot of problems, and this is one that they're not going to concern themselves with. And they're just going to allow the private entity to continue as they wish. Dallas, even though our mayor switched from blue to red, he's still very blue. And our council and our county commissioners are terrible.
20: Yeah, that's disheartening to hear, but not unexpected when you're talking about blue. Ladies and gentlemen, when we come back, Armed American Radio's Monster Cast on this Sunday continues for you. AWR Hawkins for one more segment. That will be followed by Dr. John Locke, crimeresearch.org. Don't go away. We'll be right back. Armed American Radio listeners, you already know the name. 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Enjoy. Hi, guys. It's Mark. Look, I think you'll agree with me that as gun owners, we need to have each other's backs. That's regardless of what state we call home. Here at AAR, we discuss it every day, and we're heard in every state. Right now, Virginians desperately need our help. 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You've heard the old saying, there's power in numbers, and helping in Virginia is as simple as joining Virginia Citizens Defense League. 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
5: 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We all want that warning when we're in danger. 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He tells us that every wrong thing we've ever done, no matter how big or small, puts us in eternal danger of being separated from God. But you know, there's a way of escaping that. 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He offers forgiveness and a new life through a relationship with Him. 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
6: I'm as lost as everybody else. I'm still looking. I'm still searching. Hi, this is Lon Solomon, and this is what Billy Joel said at the close of his documentary, And So It Goes. You know, Billy is right. Everyone is born lost, looking and searching for something to fill the hole inside of us that only God can fill. This is why Jesus said, "Come to me, and I will give you rest. You will find peace for your soul." Hey, if you're still looking, look in the right place, the Lord Jesus.

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9: News this hour from Town Hall. I'm Jason Walker. Polling miss in the Senate Democratic Michigan primary may have revealed a huge problem. Ken Lorman explains.
10: Polls dramatically underestimated Abdul El-Sayed's performance among non-college whites in the Michigan Senate primary, predicting a 30-point lead where he barely won by 5 points, exposing systemic polling flaws. Expert Scott Rasmussen attributes this to overrepresentation of overeducated postgrads eager to respond to polls, combined with the unpredictability of turnout in high-stakes primaries. Ken Lorman reporting.
9: Israeli Prime Minister Benjamin Netanyahu rejecting President Trump's deal with Gaza. He says Israeli forces will not withdraw from the Palestinian territory until Hamas totally disarms. Ukrainian President Volodymyr Zelensky paying a trip to Serbia, holding talks with that country's president.
11: It's been 8 years since a Ukrainian president visited Serbia and held talks with Serbian President Aleksandar Vučić. This visit came as Russia attacks Kiev and its surrounding region, where at least 4 people were killed, including a child. Zelensky said deliveries of Patriot air defense interceptors had slowed and that the U.S. has agreed to let Ukraine manufacture Patriot systems, but bureaucracy is slowing the process of obtaining licenses. I'm Rika and Garcia.
9: We're learning more now about that shooting incident at a high school in Bangkok, Thailand. The death count is 8. Several other students and teachers wounded. The shooter was a student who later took his own life, and investigators believe the gunman also killed his grandparents before going to the school. More on these stories, townhall.com.
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18: For a Tuesday, the fourth day of August 2026. Welcome, everybody. Mark Davis filling in for you for the second of our two-day adventure as the week begins. Oh my. Oh, just the tingle of adventure is just all over every single news item, every single story, every single campaign narrative. And it is very, very much a political day. But then aren't they all in this very important year of the midterms? Today is primary day in a number of states, foremost among them Michigan, where we're going to take a look at Abdul El Sayed and Haley Stevens. Yes, we're going to take a look at the Democrats. Why? Well, number one, we look at everybody. And here in the conservative media Sphere, Salem News Channel, Salem Radio Network. Thank you for watching or listening wherever you may be doing so. There are two things that are really important for us to do in guiding ourselves towards success on November 3rd. And silly, silly me, I still think we can have success on November 3rd. I've just seen story after story and tweet after tweet and post after post. Oh, it's going to be a nightmare. Trump's numbers are tanking. Republicans have lost young men. They've lost their way. Now, by the way, there's truth in a lot of that. There's if you wanted to get good and depressed, if you wanted to go full glass half empty, as the mixed saying might go, if you're going to go 100% glass half empty, or even less than half empty, you could. Because this red wave does not seem to be in the offing. However, the blue wave, the red nightmare, the crotch kick that the incumbent party usually gets right after a presidential election. I know that there's history in that, but if there's anything that we've learned these days is that history can be jostled by the sheer force of current events. Now, it's jostling things in a bad way right now. We have economic problems. Everything is expensive. Affordability is real. Hanging it around Trump's neck exclusively is not, but obviously affordability is a big deal. And we've got to, as conservatives, we got to fight through this obstacle that everybody thinks that how affordable things are is necessarily a function of government, that there is something that a politician can do, some magical wand that can be waved, and all of a sudden eggs are a dollar a carton and gas is $2 a gallon. Now, obviously, there are some things that countries can do, like countries, plural, takes two to tango, get out of the war. If we get out of the war, gas gets better, all kinds of things get better, the economy gets better, and our prospects get better for the 3rd of November. But on a lot of the affordability and economic issues, the best thing government can do is get out of the way. And even if government does that very right thing, that was the magic of Reagan, by the way. There isn't a long list of stuff Reagan did that made the economy boom in the 80s. It was the stuff that Reagan stopped government from doing. Rolling back taxation, rolling back regulation. And it's the kind of thing that that Bush did with a tax cut. It's the kind of thing JFK did with a tax cut. It's the kind of thing that Trump certainly has done with tax cuts and some regulatory sanity. So if we're able to do these things and look like it's having some effect by November, and I know here we are in August, so it's not like we've got forever for economic resolutions, for resolutions of the war, et cetera, et cetera. And we've just got to pitch the power that we have, and we got to pitch it to independents, because we're apparently losing independents. We're bleeding independents, I'm told by all the polls. And that may well be, because nobody likes a long, protracted war. And I guess in today's lexicon, 5 or 6 months is a long and protracted war. Nobody likes expensive stuff. So independents who may not be as ideologically wired as you or I might be on either side of the fence, they tend to look at things like, does stuff seem to be working? Does the country, this is how Trump got so popular. He seemed to be a hands-on manager kind of guy, not the most ideological of presidents, just does it work, is it working well, I want things to work better than it's ever worked before. And during much of his two terms, they have worked well. And not just worked well for conservatives. The border works well. Our business climate works well. Our regulatory environment works well. Immigration enforcement is working well. I know we got some ICE hiccups. It makes everybody freak out. But there are things that are happening that are simply objectively successful. And if we can remind those pesky independent voters of that, then I think we're going to be okay on November 3rd. So that's our side of the equation. The other side of the equation is those people are crazy. I think I didn't coin this yesterday, been saying it for a long time. There's a T-shirt, a bumper sticker, an ad campaign, whatever you want to set up for the Republicans for the midterms 2026. You may not agree with everything we say, but those people are out of their minds. Are you going to hand the reins of power to people who think that we should abolish Thanksgiving? Are you going to give power? power to people who believe there are 27 genders, to people who don't believe in borders. And listen, that's mainstream Democrats, the DSA. Then you get to people who don't believe in police, who don't believe in the Pentagon, who don't believe in the presidency and the United States Senate, as established in the, what's that thing called again? Oh, yeah, the Constitution. These people are as crazy as an outhouse rat. And that's got to be worth something. It's, we have got to be able to weaponize that in some kind of creative way. But it has to be it has to be two multiple things true at the same time. They're insane, and we are competent. We don't become better just because they become worse. They're absolutely becoming worse. And we're going to find out if this Abdul El-Sayed is going to beat Haley Stevens. Hey, Abdul El-Sayed makes Haley Stevens look like Sarah Palin. All right, this is where the Democrats are right now. And it's just very, very strange. Let me let you hear this guy. Here's where we are with the DSA. He's funny. He seems to distance from the socialist label, and yet the DSA folks love him. Listen, I can stop talking. Let's let him talk. It's cut 13. Here's the guy who the polls say could win the Democrat primary for Senate in Michigan, Abdul El-Sayed.
19: Right now in our country, the vast majority of people of color are funded on government health insurance programs that do not reimburse at the same level as private health insurance.
20: Yeah.
19: So we basically are saying that in our country, care provided for a black child, for example, is reimbursed at nearly half the rate as a white child.
20: Mm.
19: We're basically valuing that child's body differently.
20: Mm.
19: Medicare for All would sit there and say, no, not, you know, a program for low-income people and then another program for seniors. One program that guarantees and backstops everybody.
20: Mm.
19: Now, the challenge when your health care is not reimbursed at the same level is that you end up getting discriminated against at the point of care.
20: Yes.
19: And I've seen that with my own eyes.
20: Yes.
19: It is heart-wrenching.
20: Mm.
19: But if you have the security of Medicare in your back pocket, no matter who you are, the system doesn't discriminate against you because your body commands the same quality of care, the same reimbursement rate as anybody else.
20: Yeah.
18: Oh, good Lord. I love the interviewer. Yes. It's like Phil Hartman as Ed McMahon. Yes, sir. You are correct. Oh, except he's not. Everything's economic and virtually nothing is racial anymore. The wealthy black family in America has private health insurance. The low-income white family is on some type of Obamacare or something like that. It has nothing to do with race. But in today's Democrat Party, everything has to do with race. And let's see. We got a second on this. Yeah, this is just 23 seconds. This is cut 14. More of Abdul's greatest hits.
21: Founded on the removal of a whole people. Founded on the idea that we could compromise on whether or not people as a function of the color of their skin could be enslaved by other people. Founded under the idea that all people are created equal, all men, but that only meant certain men, and not women.
18: So, is Michigan going to try to send this guy to the United States Senate? Mike Rogers will beat him, so maybe I'm rooting for this guy. Mark Davis in for Hughes. Stick around.
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0: history and birthdays and stuff that I come in and fill in for you. The great Louis Armstrong, Kiss to Build a Dream on 1951. That's 50-year-old Louis doing that. Born this date, 1901. All righty. Mark Davis in for Hugh, and that means I get the opportunity to talk with a lot of people who are closely associated with the Hugh program, which is always a joy. Big fan of the Ruthless podcast, which means I'm a big fan of John Ashbrook, who joins us from that noble crew. Hey, John, Mark Davis, how you doing, sir? Nice to meet you.
1: Mark, it is so great to hear your voice, and I can't tell you how flattered I am to hear you say that you like the Ruthless podcast, because I've been listening to you on radio for very, very long time. You know, the city of Dallas is super lucky to have a legend like yourself operating day in and day out in that market. And just what a treat, Mark. What an absolute treat.
0: No pressure. Let's see what kind of magic we can weave on this, because if things get cozy enough, I will prepare to. In fact, I may go ahead and do it. You've been so kind to me. As a Cincinnati guy, I'm going to throw you some bonding love right now. I don't remember where I lived in my previous stops in life, but there was a franchise. It wasn't really fast food. It was like upper-end fast food, and it was called G.D. Ritzy's, and they had Skyline Chili, and it was probably like 40 years ago. And I said, well, what is Skyline Chili? And somebody went, Cincinnati stuff, and I just could not get enough of it. You got your spaghetti, you got your chili, you got your cinnamon, and so as a Reds, Bengals, Cincinnati guy, I offer that to you. Is that a touristy thing, or do the Cincinnatians snarf Skyline Chili in large supply?
1: It is. To be honest, if I had to choose my last meal on Earth, Mark, it would be Skyline Chili. I think it is so good, and people in Cincinnati love it, although some people love another place called Gold Star or Empress or Camp Washington. There are a lot of chili parlors around Cincinnati, and it is not chili like most of the people in Texas might be familiar with. Very, very different flavors, but it is good, and I encourage everybody to give it a try. Love, hate. Some people try it, and they just hate it. That's okay. Just
0: can't
1: try
0: we
1: it.
0: All can't we all just get along? All right, the people of Democrats of Michigan are gonna busting out with some Rodney King. People in Michigan, Democrats are gonna try to get along after they figure out this Abdul El-Sayed Haley Stevens thing. Abdul leads in the polls. Are they gonna give us this guy as a gift so Mike Rogers can win?
1: You know, I think this guy is going to win. If you look at any of the polls right now, it looks like he is running away with it in their primary against Haley Stevens. And that's not necessarily a bad thing for Republicans. But Michigan has been a difficult state for us to win a federal race in over the last 20 years or so. You might remember a guy named Spence Abraham was a senator back in the day, last Republican to be a senator that represents that state. But Mike Rogers is the Republican candidate, and he is running with a hell of a lot of momentum right now, Mark. I mean, he says that if he only got two or three more votes per precinct around the state last time, he would have won. And he's taking that as great encouragement into this race facing a guy like Abdul El-Sayed, who has super radical views on everything. And, you know, the more you learn about him, the more you dislike him. One of the things about this primary that Democrats have, Mark, is that it is so late in the cycle, you know, early mid-August primary, and it's been so contentious. Haley Stevens, Abdul El-Sayed have spent millions against each other, and they have absolutely brutalized one another's images. So right now, just to give you some numbers, El-Sayed has over 80% name ID in the state, but among that 80% who are familiar with him, they disapprove of his image by 7 points. That's very difficult to overcome between now and November. Of course, they're going to be spending an awful lot of money, but the Republicans are going to be spending a lot of money too. So some of the outside groups on the Republican side, Senate Leadership Fund, MAGA Inc., you know that they're going to come together and they are going to spend money to introduce El-Sayed to the people who haven't heard of him yet in a way that it makes it clear that this is a radical who does not have the best interests of Michigan in mind.
0: And it's not California, and it's not Illinois, and it's not New York. It is Michigan. It's a state that contains Dearborn, which is like a carve out of another entire country. It is still America's heartland. So I really, everybody keeps asking me, what do you think's going to happen? What do you think? And I really, truly don't know. I mean, I know what the poll numbers say, but I think I just need to believe it when I see it, that Michiganders will elevate somebody who's been saying those kinds of radical things. Let me pivot to a larger midterm question, which involves, I started the show today by saying we as Republicans, we got to do two things. Make people think we are competent and deserving to keep the majority. We can't just rely on what you might call the those people are crazy factor, but they are crazy. Is it possible to overplay that hand, or is just a steady diet of insanity from the Francesca Hongs and the Abdul al-Sayeds and the Zoran Mamdanis, is that just as good a content as any we can come up with? Doesn't hurt.
1: Well, Mark, you said it. They are doing it themselves. I mean, they're the ones who are putting communists forward. They're the ones who have the Mamdanis and the Francesca Hong. I mean, this is the woman who's running for governor of Wisconsin who said she wants to outlaw Thanksgiving. She is as insane as anyone. And if you listen to Democrats themselves, David Axelrod, the current governor of Wisconsin, this guy named Tony Evers, both those guys are way left of center. They don't think that she can win a general election in the state of Wisconsin. I like to hear that, because you'd like to think that a lunatic like Francesca Hong doesn't stand a chance in a Midwestern state, but you never know. These Democrats are backfilling all of their primaries with absolute insane people. And does that play to Republicans' benefit? It does. But in the cases where these people get through, it's very, very bad for our country. I mean, Mamdani at the top of the conversation, where he's starting a government-run grocery store, where he is setting up lists of people who provide housing for a living in the city of New York, it's moving the conversation to a place that where we just have never been. You know, there was a time when Republicans and Democrats generally agreed on the problem at hand, even if they disagreed on how to solve it. And right now you have Democrats who are so far left. And if Republicans aren't pointing this out, they're doing a disservice. And I don't understand it. I don't understand why Democrats are moving to candidates who you would think are so far away from what general election voters want. You'd think that they'd try to backfill their party with people like George Pickens, people like Caleb Downs, like the Dallas Cowboys did this offseason or last offseason, so that they can make their team better. They're not doing that. And it's incumbent upon Republicans to make it very, very clear this fall what the stakes are and what you get if you elect Democrats and their communist allies.
0: Chronicle all of it on the Ruthless Podcast. John Ashbrook, what a pleasure. And thanks so much for your kind words, man. It means the world to me, and I'm a huge fan in just every episode of Ruthless. Go check it out. That's John Ashbrook. I'm Mark Davis. As we hop into this break here, filling in for Hugh Hewitt, I have a possible theory on one of the driving factors guiding the Democrats toward the extremes. They perceive that's what we did. That day that Trump came down the golden escalator in 2015 and cranked things up to 11, if not 12, with MAGA and old Tea Party juices flowing around, that this is the Democrat version of this, but they're very, very different. I'll tell you more of what I mean in a minute. You can join us, 1-800-520-1234. Mark Davison for Hugh Hewitt. Stay here.
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0: 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You're welcome, my man.
1: You make me want to be the best.
0: Little Tedeschi Trucks, Don't Let Me Slide. This was on the set list at Red Rocks in Colorado just a few days ago. I'm so filled with envy. So, Susan Tedeschi, unbelievable. Derek Trucks, just a remarkable hybrid, just a musical gift to us all. And you said they did all kinds of covers, some Sly and the Family Stone. And you can tell if you think she's kind of got a little Bonnie Raitt thing. At one point, they busted out with a little Angel from Montgomery, I'm getting to understand.
2: John Prine cover with Bonnie Raitt.
0: Just the best. Just the best. So, in having those conversations, thought we'd toss out a little Tedeschi Trucks, along with, for the rest of the program, I'd say we're either going to the summer of 40 years ago, 1986, the summer of 50 years ago, 1976, the bicentennial and the year after my high school graduation, or the summer of 60 years ago. That's right. There was music 60 years ago. Boy, was there. So that's a little bit of what we have ahead of us as we work our way through this Tuesday. Great to be here with you on the Hugh Hewitt Show. I'm Mark Davis, my usual gig, morning show here at 6:60 a.m. The Answer in thriving Dallas-Fort Worth. And whether you're watching on the Salem News Channel or listening on the Salem Radio Network, we very, very much appreciate it. And I'll tell you who appreciates your enthusiasm this summer here in the grilling season. Our friends at BestHotGrill.com. 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Okay, so here is the gamble the Democrats are making. I think we're seeing it in everyday news cycle. So many segments on so many shows. Hey, here's some more clips of Democrats saying unbelievably wacky things. What led them to this? Why are they doing these things? They are trying to do the mirror image of what happened in Republican land over the last decade and a fraction. The raw power of Trump comes in, ratchets up our energy level. We take our establishment figures and seem to be showing them to pasture gradually, sometimes not so gradually. And there is an energy coming in to fill that void. A Republican Party that is rediscovered energetic, unapologetic conservatism. And Republican approval of Trump is sky high. Conservative confidence is very high, even when times are tough. We believe in the rightness of what we're doing. And so Democrats have looked at this and said, what would our version of that look like? If the Republicans are doing this economic thing, we're doing the opposite. If mainstream Democrats have always been sort of about redistribution of wealth, why don't we just have flat crack pipes offered to everybody, perhaps literally, I mean the metaphoric crack pipe of free stuff paid for by other people. Socialism, that is so 5 years ago. Straight up communism, and we're going to be proud of it. On the culture wars, if President Trump is going to guide us back to gender normalcy, societal normalcy, standing up for values the way they used to be in this country, the Democrat reaction to that is, well, hold my beer. We're going to go, you know what, to the wall in the other direction. And we're going to say there are 37 genders, and we're going to absolutely bludgeon and censure and condemn anybody who differs with us. And we're going to make them like it in the Democrat ivory towers of the establishment. We are going to make them like it because we're going to show such energy. And if there's anything that is a parallel in the Republican and Democrat universe, it is a fatigue with the establishment. And so this is how the Democrats are showing fatigue with their establishment. I don't think it's going to work out as well as the establishment insurgency has in the Republican Party. All righty, 1-800-520-1234. Give us a buzz. Mark Davison for Hugh. 1-800-520-1234. Stick around.
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0: Stephen Stills, and it was cleverly titled Illegal Stills album. A little track called Soldier. And there you go. Oh, it's going to be arcane. There's going to be some obscurity when I show up. It's you got to get beyond the hits. Well, there's no bigger hit. Longtime listeners to the Hugh Hewitt Show have been hearing David M. Drucker for a long time. Longtime guest hosts have talked to him for many, many occasions. It's great to hook up once again. David M. Drucker over at the Dispatch. How you doing? Nice to have you.
1: Really good to hear you. Really good to be here, and I love the 8-track reference. I remember that.
0: Chugump. I still remember I record my own 8-tracks, and after, 12 or 24 minutes, it would go chugump no matter what song you had recorded. And then when I hear those songs on a CD or when I stream them, I still hear the chugump as if it were the Carter administration. But enough about me. I've been looking at the various things you've been writing over at Dispatch, and one of them is the key question for tonight. Do Michigan Democrats want populism or pragmatism? What do you think? What evidence do you see?
1: Well, first, let's start with populism is a lot more popular than pragmatism these days, right? I mean, on the right and the left, we've seen the rise of populist candidates. And El Sayed is not just a populist, but he's a very good one. He's a very talented politician. The question is whether or not some of his more progressive or left-wing views, particularly his refusal to recognize Israel's right to exist and to treat Israel and whatever its faults may be, as wholly different than the faults of other nations that of whose legitimacy he never undermines. But also, look, he supports Medicare for all, right? Socialized medicine. And I don't think Haley Stevens is all that centrist. It's just she's sort of your run-of-the-mill liberal Democrat who supports liberal Democratic policy. And the way she's positioned herself as somebody who wants to legislate and recognizes that in order to get things done in Washington, you have to reach across the aisle. That's true of both Democrats and Republicans, and both, right-wing and left-wing voters get very annoyed by that. Why do we have to compromise? Why don't they compromise? But, to get things done, everybody has to compromise. And the polling has looked really good for El Sayed. I felt the energy when I was out there. I mean, his voters are committed. His message is a great, simple message. Money out of politics, money in your pocket, Medicare for all. It works really well. Haley Stevens is more of a conventional candidate, although the energy behind her campaign's improved somewhat. So I think the question is, as it always is, Mark, who's going to vote, right? Because a lot of Michigan Democrats are not who you would consider these sort of left-wing progressives, even though they don't show up at rallies. On the other hand, we've seen both on the right and the left over the past few years these populist candidates with more ambitious goals do really well, even with middle-of-the-road voters.
0: When you take a look at the possibility of an Abdul El-Sayed victory, is he easier for Mike Rogers to beat?
1: I'm not sure. So the academic answer would be yes, he's easier to beat because he's more extreme. He's going to have a hard time appealing to soft Republicans and independents. But one thing, some Michigan Republicans have told me that are concerned about the idea of El Sayed being in the Senate versus a Haley Stevens is that the Democratic nominee for governor, Jocelyn Benson, is favored and could win in a cycle like this, could win her race by anywhere from 6 to 11 points, let's say. And that's a lot of updraft for the Democratic nominee for Senate, no matter who it is. And, I would sort of point to 2025 and Abigail Spanberger's massive victory in Virginia. Don't forget the Democratic nominee for attorney general in Virginia was dealing with scandal down the stretch of his campaign, but the updraft from Spanberger helped him win going away, even though his margin of victory was so much less than Spanberger's. And so I don't think you can just automatically say it's a much easier race or even an easy race for Rogers, given just the politics of a political atmosphere that favors the Democratic Party.
0: In our last couple of minutes, let's go back to the previous piece you had written in the Dispatch that I was greatly interested in. It was about a month ago, The Paradox of Gavin Newsom. It is the fact that he has become a paradox, which I think is a downgrade from him being the obvious heir apparent. Is the bloom just kind of starting to come off of that rose?
1: I don't know. Here's what I would tell you is the early front runner for president, other than Donald Trump, it almost always runs into trouble, at least, over the past 25 years. Now, there have been exceptions, right? I mean, George W. Bush heading into 2000 was the front runner, remained the front runner. And you know, John McCain, you know, heading into 2008 was the Republican front runner, remained the front runner. But a lot of times, you know, we see the people that are the big name this far out. Everybody focuses on them because they're the big name, and their faults become more known. Their detractors get louder. And so, you know, I think Gavin Newsom is still in the mix and still has a good chance as much as anybody else, but he's going to have to fight for it. And he has a lot of obvious flaws, as I reported in that piece, that he's going to have to deal with, but he also has some upside that could benefit him. And so I'm just always cautious. I'm cautious when somebody looks like they're the one. I'm cautious when somebody looks like they're not the one.
0: Last 60 seconds, I found my copy of In Trump's Shadow, which is now nearly a five-year-old book, right? How does it stand up today?
1: Yeah.
0: What is the status of Trump's Shadow right now?
1: Well, I think what ended up standing up about the book was that the party was shifting into a party that reflected Donald Trump versus reflecting Ronald Reagan. And I mean that for most of my lifetime as an adult and getting involved in politics, every 4 years, Republicans would run to be the next Ronald Reagan. And what we've seen since the rise of Trump, and particularly now, is everybody running on the Republican side that's viable, at least, to be the next Donald Trump. That holds up. How Trump sort of looks at himself and his politics holds up. And I think if you read the chapter on Marco Rubio, in many ways, that also holds up.
0: Yes, it does, as does little Marco, now that he is arguably the second most powerful person in the world. David M. Drucker on Twitter. Check him out in the Dispatch, Bloomberg, et cetera, et cetera. And go get that copy of In Trump's Shadow. It's kind of fun to read stuff from a few years ago through today's window. David M. Drucker. All righty, Mark Davis in for you. Phone number is 1-800-520-1234, 1-800-520-1234. We've got some questions to ask of you. We're going to sort of shoehorn them into this final segment, carry them over into the next hour. I'm going to talk to Byron York in the next hour. Holy cow, look at the lineup today. It's Mark Davis in for Hugh Hewitt, Salem Radio Network, and Salem News Channel. Stay here. Happy Tuesday.
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Here's great news, fresh from those in the know. 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
3: We live in an age of tremendous global unrest. 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The peace comes only from Jesus Christ. Scripture calls Jesus the Prince of Peace. On the night before his death and subsequent resurrection, Jesus Christ told those who trusted him,
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0: lot of people trying to get into that building. A nice shot of the Capitol Dome there on Salem News Channel. Everybody wants to be in the halls of power. Sir John Thune has a lot of power. Can he be prodded to use it and throw that around to keep the Senate around rather than going on a very bad optics vacation period? Is the Save America Act savable? Some of what we'll talk about in the next hour. Let's see what folks want to talk about right now on the Hugh Hewitt Show phone lines, 1-800-520-1234. Let us roll to Upland, California. Kevin, hey, Mark Davison for you. How are you doing? That is not activating for me, boys. There we go. Hi, Kevin.
1: Okay. Can you hear me now?
0: I can.
1: Okay. This shadow of Trump thing you were just discussing, Trump's popularity is around 30%. I mean, maybe a little higher than that, 34 in some polls. Why would anybody want proximity to that?
0: I can help you. I can help you. What do you think his popularity is in the Republican Party?
1: It's high.
0: It is.
1: You got to tell me what it is right now.
0: It's in the 70s at least. And so the answer to your question, it's a really good question. It's a thoroughly good question. When overall approval seems to be lagging, what do you think his approval would be broadly if things were, if eggs and gas were cheaper and the war had been successfully completed by now? That's what everybody's waiting for. And so I think judging it then is a lot more accurate than judging it now. Now, we better get to those things. You know, it's no small order, but take a look at Trump popularity right now in the middle of an unpopular war and a struggling economy might not be the most accurate window.
1: There's another component we have to look at, and that is if the Democrats win the House, there's definitely going to be an impeachment proceeding
0: every day.
1: If they win the Senate, there's a good chance it'd be an actual impeachment. His popularity continues.

0: There won't. There will be no two-thirds of the Senate. You're not going to get. So there will the impeachment will be a daily, weekly, monthly annoyance that will grind the nation's business to a halt. He will absolutely not be removed from office. Zero chance of that. But that doesn't mean it'll be fun.
1: There will be a Senate trial,
0: and it will fail.
1: We agree.
0: Yeah, it will fail.
1: It probably will. But at any rate, it's going to happen. It's not going to help his popularity.
0: Well, no. Needless to say, there'll be that core of people who will, and I'll be among them, who will gather around him, rally around him as he is so wrongly tormented. But that's not going to paint a good picture for the last 2 years of his term. Kevin, thanks. And so I tell you what, though, that might be a good, I think it's as good a campaign point as any. If you don't want a daily, weekly impeachment drumbeat, vote Republican. Mark Davison for you, carrying everybody online. Forward to the next hour. Byron York next hour. Stick around. Mark Davison for you, Hewitt on this Tuesday. So glad you're here. Much more to come.

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2: News this hour from Town Hall. I'm Jason Walker. An expert on terrorism says today's threat landscape is more complex than ever, with a growing number of extremist groups operating across multiple regions. Correspondent Bernie Bennett brings us up to date.
3: Colin Clark of the Soufan Center says terrorism has become increasingly diverse, making it harder for law enforcement to track and prevent attacks. Clark says while established groups like Al-Qaeda and Hezbollah remain concerns, newer organizations continue to emerge. He points to Al-Shabaab in Somalia, ISIS-K, and Al-Qaeda affiliates in Africa and Yemen as among the most dangerous threats. Clark defines terrorism as a use of violence to achieve political goals rather than financial gain. Bernie Bennett reporting.
2: A Kansas lawmaker pushing to permanently ban federal funding for so-called gain-of-function virus research, arguing it poses a very serious threat to public safety. More in the story from correspondent Richard Boyd.
4: Republican Senator Roger Marshall is urging Congress to pass legislation that would prohibit taxpayer funding for research that enhances the transmissibility or severity of viruses. Marshall tells colleagues that the COVID-19 pandemic exposed the risks of such work and argued federal dollars should never support research that could lead to another global health crisis. The Kansas physician also praised President Trump's recent executive action restricting high-risk biological research and is seeking to make those limits permanent through legislation. Richard Boyd reporting.
2: Berkshire Hathaway's new CEO, Greg Abel, investing $10 billion in Google's parent company and repurchasing $4.5 billion for its shares. Conglomerate that legendary investor Warren Buffett built reported its second quarter earnings Saturday and disclosed cash holdings had shrunk more than $30 billion. More on these stories, townhall.com.
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8: When we're in danger, our first instinct is to flee, right? 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We all want that warning when we're in danger. And if you think about eternity, you start to see that God's Word, the Bible, is a warning to each of us. He tells us that every wrong thing we've ever done, no matter how big or small, puts us in eternal danger of being separated from God. But you know, there's a way of escaping that. God provided His only Son, Jesus Christ, who died on the cross and paid the penalty for all our disobedient acts. 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He offers forgiveness and a new life through a relationship with Him. 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That's 888-NEED-HIM.
9: I'm as lost as everybody else. I'm still looking. I'm still searching. Hi, this is Lon Solomon, and this is what Billy Joel said at the close of his documentary, And So It Goes. You know, Billy is right. Everyone is born lost, looking and searching for something to fill the hole inside of us that only God can fill. This is why Jesus said, come to me, and I will give you rest. You will find peace for your soul. Hey, if you're still looking, look in the right place, the Lord Jesus. Not a sermon, just a thought.
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0: Welcome, everybody. It is Tuesday, August 4th. It is the Hugh Hewitt Show. And the phone number is 1-800-520-1234. I'm going to put things in a certain order here. We're going to be joined by Byron York at the Examiner in our it's not next segment. He's gone up in the third segment. So I may get the opportunity to spread a wing or two and take you into the South Carolina debate stage, onto that South Carolina debate stage last night. I had questions going in. How would Darlene Graham do? And the answer is she did fine. She certainly didn't, buckle or cower around four guys. Nobody expected her to. She's a woman of substance. She is a woman of strength and grace. And she is the repository of a lot of good wishes for the people of South Carolina who might want to do Lindsey a solid and vote for her and make her his entire 6-year successor. How many of those people will there be? Will it be a majority of voters in the primary that is 1 week from today? I don't think so. Even if she gets like 35-40%, and Ralph Norman finishes second with 25 or 30%. If let's say that's still 60%+ of South Carolina voters that did not want her. And I don't mean, shun her, think ill of her. I mean, all other things being equal. We love you, ma'am. We loved your brother. We appreciate you. We pray for you. We grieve with you. But 6 years as senator, it's too far a bridge to cross. I think that's what's going to happen. I think it is going to be Darlene Graham and Ralph Norman in the runoff, and I think that's where Ralph's going to beat her, because everybody was on board for Sanford. Everybody was on board for Russell Fry. Everybody who has been on board for Mark Lynch. Most of those folks are going to go hop on the Ralph Norman train. That's just me. I don't know. Listen, you're in South Carolina. Maybe you know. I just want to thank you in the Palmetto State for moving things along so briskly. I mean, every time we get these lightning fast, quick campaigns, you take a look at this and you take a look at the glacial pace at which a lot of American campaigns go, and you just go, oh, I wish we could get to it a little more briskly. So they ain't kidding around in South Carolina. And your thoughts on that debate, if you saw any of it last night, are welcome. Right now, though, 1-800-520-1234. We've been talking about Michigan. We've been talking about Democrat craziness, Republican fitness for office. We got to prove our fitness for office with good economic ideas, with some kind of resolution to the Iran war. Talked about that a lot yesterday. What does that even look like? Let us roll to the calls and see what's going on. Let's head to the Southern Ozarks. Let us roll to Mountain Home, Arkansas. John, Mark Davison for Hugh. How you doing?
1: Yeah, I'm doing okay. What's interesting is we talk about Republicans and we talk about Democrats. Really, shouldn't we be talking about conservatives and liberals? I'm a conservative. I have not paid any interest for over 38 years, and I like it that way. I like cash, but if a liberal wants to spend money, I don't have a problem with that, as long as the liberal pays for it.
0: Yeah, that sounds poetically simple and very, very fair. Unfortunately, not the way the country works. Everybody runs for office, and whoever wins, the party that wins, gets to kind of determine the rules of the road for their little hiccup of time that they get power, and we all have to live under it. And if we as Republicans don't like what the Democrats are doing, we show up and we vote them out. If the Democrats grow weary of what we're doing, they show up and they vote us out. Then that's just kind of the way it is. So in view of the approach that you've taken, how do you see things going? How's the Trump era working out for you? How do you see the midterms going? How are you feeling lately?
1: Oh, I don't have a problem with it. I'm living on $250 a month, and I live in a 3-bedroom, 2-bath house. And if you want to include insurance and property taxes, and next year, my property taxes will be $16.72.
0: How do you swing that?
1: I have no complaint.
0: How do you swing property taxes below $20?
1: Reason is I am took the senior freeze, thanks to the governor,
0: Sarah Huckabee Sanders,
1: giving a credit it goes up $75. This year, I paid $91.72. But because the $75 falls next year, my property taxes will be $16.72. I have no problem.
0: John, I have to tell you, thank you enormously for the fresh perspective on the. I think there are people making 10 times what John's making, who are wringing their hands and fussing every day about affordability. Everything's relative. Maybe everybody's expenses are different. Maybe some people have five or six kids, et cetera, et cetera. All right. So if finding a path out of the war is something that's a pretty high priority. Let's go to cut four, because this is our buddy Bill O'Reilly. He's got a new book coming out. He had the Killing series, Killing Patton, Killing Reagan, Killing the Killers, which was about killing the mafia, stuff like that. The Killing series. Now he has the Confronting series. There was Confronting the Presidents, and his next one out in September. I just got talk show guest invitation will be called Confronting America, a list of things our buddy Bill O'Reilly thinks needs to be done. Apparently, Bill O'Reilly got Trump's ear some months ago and warned him about what it would be like to head down this road with Iran. As Bill will do, I think he's going to claim, and I told you so, here on News Nation with Leland Vittert, the great Bill O'Reilly, cut four.
2: My own words haunt me. So in February, I talked to the president, just him and me. I said, this is the biggest gamble you have ever taken in your entire life, messing around with these people. They're irrational. They are like the militants in Japan in World War II, in Germany in World War II. They're not going to surrender. It's going to be exceedingly difficult, and you can't count on the Persians to overthrow them. So my words haunt me, because it's exactly how it came down.
0: You can't count on the Persians, to overthrow them. That may be prescient. Does Bill deserve the I told you so? Sure. Was he the only person suggesting this was going to be really difficult? No. But if you were in the it's funny. Gather everybody in a room who knew that the Iran initiative was going to be really hard, a steep uphill climb, a gamble, only a middling chance of success. That room divides into two subgroups. Those who, for those reasons, think it's not worth it, and those who, in spite of those reasons, continue to believe that it is. That's my group. I knew it was going to be really, really hard. I knew that in trying to find a faction in Iran with whom we could even remotely deal, because is it anybody in there that uses earth logic at all, or are they all these Stone Age theocratic ayatollahs and mullahs who cannot be dealt with at all and cannot be trusted at all? Well, that seems to be what we have encountered so far. Can they be shunted aside? Can they be sidelined? Can they be muscled out of the picture? That may be, just based on what a lot of you were telling me yesterday, and then a lot of the feedback I got on X, by the way, thank you. Follow me on X at Mark Davis, M-A-R-K Davis, that what you'll find is that while there is little cause for optimism, it seems, that if we persist and if we, quote, finish the job and spend August doing that, there is at least the possibility of something that looks like success in September, a possibility that might not exist otherwise. Mark Davison for Hugh. Grab a line, 1-800-520-1234. Stick around.
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0: of my 8-tracks from the summer of 76. Rusty Young and the Boys of Poco, Staring at the Sky. From a great album from those boys called Rose of Cimarron. Check it out. We got summer of 66 and summer of 86 still to come this hour, so do stay tuned. All right, right now, I'll tell you what let's do. I can sit here and tell you how crazy Democrats are, or they can tell you in their own words with their own clips. Francesca Hong may well be the next Democrat nominee for governor of Wisconsin. Maybe the most famous or infamous thing from her in the last couple of days was a sit-down with CNN's Caitlin Collins. I mean, so she is among friends, right? And this is the infamous Let's Cancel Thanksgiving segment. This is Cut 8. Again, Francesca Hong, Wisconsin Democrat for governor.
1: You know, you've talked about your past positions that he keeps highlighting and, you know, obviously likely would continue to do so before November should you win. One thing that they brought up as well was a post from you in 2021 where you said Americans should cancel Thanksgiving, should have done this in 1621. The post has been deleted. Republicans have been highlighting it. Do you still believe that Thanksgiving should be canceled?
2: I'm a chef. And one of the first meals that I made that was for the community when I was 16 was a Thanksgiving meal. You know, I always think my hospitality background in owning a restaurant for 7-8 years, that bringing folks around the table to share conversation and build community is always a good thing. But Thanksgiving is also a time that's incredibly painful for many people in our communities. And so I think there I wanted to make sure that people understood that there are multiple views, but you know, views can evolve. And the position that I'm running for right now, and I think my background as a chef, will actually help me become a better governor that's able to bring more people to the table.
1: Francesca Hong, thank you for joining us. We hope to have you back on, okay. Depending on how things go next week.
0: So first of all, I think she's a chef, and boy, nothing qualifies somebody for to run a state like being a chef. Now, your taxes are all over the place, and potholes are out of control, but I can make you a sweet bruschetta. Views can evolve. Views can evolve. They undeniably can. Is that somebody's way of saying, man, I wish I hadn't said that stupid thing 5 years ago? Maybe. I don't know. She did seem to double down a little bit with that mysterious claim that Thanksgiving is painful for some in our communities. If Thanksgiving is painful for you, there's some, and I don't mean because of family tension. Maybe there's somebody estranged. Maybe you're surrounded by, you know, crazy people. I mean, if the existence of Thanksgiving, the fact that there is Thanksgiving on the calendar is painful to you, there is something the matter with you. There is something that there's just something has snapped inside you. And you've got to fight your way out of that and stop looking for ridiculous things to trigger you. Is this a path toward electoral success? I mean, I know what the source of this is. We're supposed to look back on the Native Americans and supposed to look back at the degree to which they were exploited and hosed by some of the arriving Europeans. I get that. History is filled with all kinds of complexities. But if that leaves you clutching your pearls and hyperventilating about Thanksgiving in 2026 or 2021 for this particular case, that's just a mental disconnect. Oh, but there's more. The DSA agenda is kind of funny. If you have people in the DSA communist wing who want to do away with the Supreme Court, sort of the Overton window has kind of shifted. Now, if all you want to do is pack the court, seems positively timid. Here's Francesca Hong, Cut 9, on the Supreme Court.
1: So you do support the Senate, the Supreme Court, and prisons, the existence of prisons.
2: Yes, I support all those things right now that are helping to ensure that there is public safety, but I do believe right now in our Supreme Court that we should be working to expand the court.
0: Yeah, man. Yeah, let's that whole court packing thing rears its head again. Can you believe that in 2026 we have cable news people asking candidates running for office, are you in favor of prisons? Are you in favor of the Pentagon? All right, let's move from Caitlin Collins' comfy studio to Wisconsin Public Radio. I could only imagine what's hanging on the walls of those buildings. Francesca Hong, once again, talking about discussing race in public schools. This is Cut 10. Go.
3: Introducing legislation to add Asian Americans to school curricula when in terms of, you know, adding us on to American Indians, Black Americans, and Hispanics in terms of citizenship requirements for what needs to be in curriculum for school boards. You know, going back to making sure that talking about racial identity and the role of race is ubiquitous in classrooms, and that, you know, people don't see that type of change as a threat. That this,
0: you know, it's funny. Should there be a discussion of race in public school classrooms? Absolutely. Race is a social phenomenon. It's a hot topic. People talk about it all the time. It would be great if we had people equipped to discuss it in an informed, objective, reasonable way, with goodwill, good humor, a welcoming attitude, talking about the attitudes that people have, talking about what real racism is. It's been a while. You want my actual definition of racism? Nobody can define racism. I've done it for 40 years. Racism is mistreating or thinking less of someone because of what race they are. Was that so hard? It is mistreating or thinking less of someone purely because of what race they are. And that means that if a Hispanic guy doesn't like black folks, he's racist. If a black guy doesn't like white people, he's racist. If an Eskimo doesn't like the whites and the Asians and the Hispanics, he's racist. See, it's universal. It travels in all directions. Racism is mistreating or thinking less of someone because of what race they are. Let's see, we get to 25 seconds. I think we can fit this in. This is Cut 11. Having a half-white son is proximity to whiteness. Go.
3: I wasn't always aware of the struggles of other communities of color, because for me, assimilation always kind of took over. So I did marry. My proximity to whiteness continues, right? My son is biracial. He's half white and half Korean. And I think navigating, you know, what his identity is and how people perceive him is always at the back of my mind as well.
0: I think proximity to whiteness is going to be my new billboard campaign for my local talk show. Good Lord. All righty. There's more from her, from others, from you. 1-800-520-1234. 1-800-520-1234. Mark Davison for Hughes. Stick around.
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0: 1966, kids, little Marvin Gaye. Take This Heart of Mine. Take This Heart of Mine from great Marvin Gaye in the summer of 1966. That is Marvin Gaye sings Take This Heart of Mine. Let's take these calls of yours. 1-800-520-1234. 1-800-520-1234. Let us roll to Fremont, California. Mike, Mark Davison for Hugh. Good Tuesday to you. How you doing?
1: Hi, Mark. Thank you for accepting my call.
0: Sure.
1: I wanted to offer a correction to a comment you made right before your definition of racism.
0: Yeah.
1: To this. You said that there should definitely be discussions of racism in school, of race. I believe the only discussion about race in school should be that we are all aimed at race agnosticism. I believe what we should be discussing is culture. And what is commonly called racist these days is actually culture clashes. And we should make that distinction and basically show the variances of different cultures and talk about that to students rather than trying to pin it on how many lumens our skin
0: exactly left. What kind of melon,
1: and know?
0: I think that's a superb point, and in fact the point you've just made is exactly what I would love to see in a discussion of race and culture. It's funny, in talking about a discussion of race, I'm not talking about in fifth grade, sixth grade. I would just love it to be a social studies class for juniors or seniors in high school, where in a world that is always talking and sniping and getting everybody all wounded about even the mere discussion of race, I'd love to give young people a way to talk about it with goodwill, talk about it in an accepting environment with somebody who has a talent for guiding conversation in a fruitful and yeah, uplifting and constructive way. So yeah, I mean, you bet, because the problem that we've had, good, I'm sorry, go ahead.
1: Sorry, this is such a way, and it's the kind of thing that, what's his name, Turning Point?
0: Charlie Kirk.
1: The gentleman, Charlie Kirk would have said.
0: Absolutely.
1: And what we should be pointing out is that we can discuss how race is misconstrued as a reason for differences when it is not. And if we can get people to actually see that, we can get away from all the accusation and just look at how at behavior, which is the fundamental thing behind it all anyway.
0: Mike, thank you. I appreciate it very much. Now, what Mike describes is the way it ought to be, that if there are cultural differences, behavioral differences, societal differences, those are valid things because skin color is and should be almost completely irrelevant, if not completely irrelevant, right? But the thing is, does racism exist as an ugly human trait? Sure it does. Caitlin Clark is hated in the WNBA because she's white, and they don't like that. She's also straight, which is a double sin for her. Can people still be found who just don't like black people or just don't like Hispanics? Or certainly you don't like white people, or of course you can. So it is, differentness is something that people still recoil at. It's part of the seamy human underbelly of bad behavior. And so I think that just about all behavioral pathologies deserve to be discussed. We're in Chicago. Mike, hey, Mark Davis, welcome. Welcome to the UHO.
2: Hi.
0: Hey, how are you? Here's the part where it's the part where you start talking. Hi, how are you?
2: Hi. Racism is a thing divided by age.
0: Pardon?
2: Younger, middle, and older.
0: What does racism have to do with age? I know you can be racist at 18, racist at 48, racist at 88.
2: Racism to a 10-year-old is nothing.
0: Racism largely, unless they've had it inculcated, it's kind of interesting. Racism is not natural. I mean, you're 2 5-year-olds playing in a sandbox of different race, don't care. Society teaches them to care, and largely in unfortunate ways. Yeah, probably a good opportunity for me to hop into that next commercial break. Who's with me? Huh? Decision making on an executive level? All right, why don't we clear the decks here? Let's see what's going on with our friend Byron York at the Washington Examiner. We're going to take a look at a couple of things going on from some columns that he has written, and then we'll work our way toward the end of this hour. And then full South Carolina blowout in our third hour as we take a look at some clips from the debate stage last night and your thoughts about it and other stuff in the news. Mark Davison for Hugh Hewitt. Stick around.
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0: summer of 86, some late stage Journey. The album Raised on Radio has Girl Can't Help It on there, but let's do a deep cut. That's called It Could Have Been You, Steve Perry and the Boys from 40 summers ago. All right, when I see that Byron York is going to be on a show, my spirits go up, a smile grows wide. I know I'm up for some quality analysis when I'm hosting a show, and it looks like Byron York is going to be on. And my mood improves even more. Byron is here, and I'm thrilled, but my mood is thus crushed as I take a look at his brand-new piece called What If Republicans Lose Both the House and the Senate? Thanks, Debbie Downer. How you doing, Byron? Welcome, and happy Tuesday.
1: Happy Tuesday to you. Are you like spinning records now, or are we still talking?
0: Every time I come in, I figure I might as well hit the post. Might as well toss up some hot wax from summers gone by, just hot to lighten the mood. I know, seriously. And Lord knows we need to lighten the mood as you very, very responsibly and soberly take a look at. Well, listen, everybody, read the piece. But what is the executive summary of what if Republicans lose both the House and Senate? Trump is still there, but what in the world will his life and ours look like?
1: Well, it dawned on me that I've been spending almost all my time analyzing the midterms in terms of how the president's party would do with the House of Representatives. And I've been pretty pessimistic as far as Republicans holding the House. And I think they're going to, in this piece, I say five reasons why they're probably not going to hold the House. Their current majority, as everybody knows, is just absolutely so narrow that even losing literally a handful of seats, they lose control. They are hurt by the president's job approval rating, which is now, I think, dipped just below 39%. In the Real Clear Politics average of polls, not one bad poll, but the Real Clear Politics average of polls. The generic ballot that political professionals talk about shows that more voters would prefer a Democrat to represent them in Congress than a Republican. The war in Iran and the greater Middle East, continuing source of uncertainty problems. And finally, the historical precedent, which is the president's party's almost always lose seats in the House. Now, that's the House. I will say, you know, this time 6 months ago, 9 months ago, I would have thought, well, it doesn't look good for the House, but the Senate will be fine because Republicans have 53 seats. Democrats would have to pick up 4 seats to win the majority. That's a lot. And I just didn't see it being possible. Now I'm a little less sanguine about it, and I think the possibility of the Republicans losing 4 seats is unlikely, but still quite possible. And since it's Michigan primary day, if Abdul El-Sayed becomes the Democratic nominee in Michigan, and if Mike Rogers beats him, that is, picks up a seat for Republicans, Democrats would have to win 5 seats to win control.
0: Yes.
1: Now that's almost a straight, but it's possible, but it makes it much harder.
0: Well, that's what I was going to ask you, because I mean, I'm not going to sit here and predict. I won't even predict the Abdul El-Sayed win tonight, much less a Mike Rogers win over him. But both of those are very plausible. I will tell you from right here in Texas, there is zero chance of Tallarico beating Paxton. So where do they find 5 seats? And we don't have to go, you know, to the big, Harry Enten map of the United States and go full Steve Kornacki or whatever. But five's a high number, Byron. That's a high number.
1: I can't do a Harry Enten imitation, although somebody should, actually.
0: Yes, they should. It's an SNL sketch waiting to be there.
1: It's good that you mentioned that you're in Texas. So I talk to me about the Texas race. Tallarico is just a terrible, terrible candidate. I don't think Kent Paxton is a very good candidate myself. And when you look at 2018, one of the last times that Democrats had a really, really terrible candidate, which was when Beto O'Rourke ran against Ted Cruz.
0: Mm-hmm.
1: Cruz led in the polls all the way through the race.
0: Yep.
1: And ends up winning, I think, by about 1.5 percentage points.
0: 2.5,
1: which is
0: but who's counting?
1: Closer than I thought it would be.
0: No, you got that right.
1: And so O'Rourke did better than I thought he would. In my view, Ted Cruz, the incumbent in 2018, was a better candidate than Ken Paxton today in 2026. I know Tallarico is a terrible candidate, but think there's a possibility. I mean,
0: okay. Anything's possible. Obviously, mathematically and conceptually.
1: Okay, we'll anything. Concede that there's a theoretical possibility.
0: Exactly, but here's why
1: it's not
0: going
1: to happen. But in the practical world, why is it virtually impossible?
0: 2018 Ted Cruz was a lazy campaign. He's not a lazy man. He took Beto O'Rourke for granted. Beto O'Rourke, and this kills me because he makes my teeth itch, was a really smart campaigner, which Tallarico is not. Beto O'Rourke didn't walk around misquoting the Bible or telling everybody there were six genders. Tallarico is poison to the genuine Texas frame of mind. Does Paxton have issues? Sure he does, but they're not the kind of thing that has lost him hardly any support from his actual size red state fan base. That's why Tallarico has zero chance.
1: Okay. All right. Well, let's start then with North Carolina. That doesn't look good for Republicans. Okay. Well, that's one. It's just yep. one seat. Mm-hmm. Then you have Iowa and Ohio. Mm-hmm. And both of those could go either way. You know, what can you say? They could go either way. You know, especially in Ohio, John Husted, the candidate who was appointed by the governor when J.D. Vance became vice president. So he hadn't served mm-hmm. a long time, hadn't been elected to the seat, et cetera. Mm-hmm. Okay. Then you have Maine and you have Alaska. My belief is that Susan Collins will win in Maine, but I don't know. Here again, you have to remember the energy that we are seeing on the progressive side, in which terrible candidates get nominations. Does that mean they win general elections? I'm not going to say they do, but I am going to say they got a lot of energy behind them.
0: Yeah,
1: so if you
0: plausible.
1: Look at those states, there are enough to cause the Republicans real problems.
0: Byron York, this is why we love him. This is why even when he writes things that are a little bit hard to see and read and hear and absorb, it's still important because it's a, call it tough love. The great Byron York of the Examiner. Thank you, Byron. Have a great, great rest of your day. And thank you so much for your time. All right, 1-800-520-1234. We're going to crank back to some of your thoughts. I got things I haven't even brought up yet here on the Hugh Hewitt Show for a Tuesday, August 4th. Stick around. Mark Davis in for Hugh, and we'll be right back.
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0: closing moments of this hour with one full hour yet to go. And I'm not going to tell you that the entire hour is going to be South Carolina Roundtable, but I'm going to give you some Darlene and some Ralph Norman. I think some Mark Sanford from the debate stage last night and tell you what some of my thoughts were. And I play that little parlor game called If I Were a South Carolinian. Some of you actually are in South Carolina. We would very much particularly love your input at 1-800-520-1234. How did the evening work out for you? And what are your thoughts on what you think the primary result will be 1 week from today? And then the almost certain runoff just 2 short weeks thereafter. And it's funny, I always love when people go, "Ew, you're not in South Carolina. What business is it of yours?" It's my country. The Senate does things that affect everybody. So only South Carolinians get to vote. But we all get to care, and we all should. So we will weigh in on that and a bunch of other issues as we work our way through the final hour. 1-800-520-1234. In the final moments of this hour, though, in talking to David M. Drucker earlier this hour, he talked about his chapter on Marco Rubio in his book, In Trump's Shadow. He seemed to project forward with some prescience as to the outsized role that Marco Rubio would play and the way in which he has not fallen in line. That suggests that there's been some whip involved to bring him to heel. Marco Rubio has gotten smarter, has gotten more seasoned, and God bless J.D. Vance. We all love J.D., and he is the vice president. But make no mistake, Marco Rubio is the second most powerful person in America right now, and maybe the second most important person in the world. Here he is at one of those dual press conferences in Paraguay talking about what's going on in the Strait of Hormuz. Cut 16.
1: From the Qataris without their mediation. How do you see the possibilities of a deal with Iran and with their talks?
2: Well, I think there's two things to talk about when there's a deal. There's the big deal, which is the one that has to do with their nuclear ambitions. They can never have a nuclear weapon. The president's been clear about that. So the denuclearization of Iran is the ultimate deal. I think the immediate deal, the one that you see a lot of focus on, is the Straits. The Straits, you know, there are ships moving through the Straits. There's oil moving right now through the Straits. So the Straits are open. Nonetheless, I think that there's a conversation and a negotiation that we are involved in between Oman and Iran on how more ships can be able to go through there safely in the short term as we move towards these longer term talks about denuclearization. And suffice it to say, there's been progress made in those talks, but not finality yet. We're hoping that will happen, you know, very shortly. Okay, thank you.
0: Maybe one of the most consequential secretaries of state in American history by the time he is done. And then when he is done, what next for Marco Rubio? I would love to have an opportunity to weigh him, to consider him to be Trump's successor. He says he won't run if his friend J.D. Vance does. Well, God knows J.D.'s obviously running, so something's got to give there. I got some thoughts about that the next hour, too. You got thoughts on things? Bring them. 1-800-520-1234. Mark Davison for Hugh Hewitt, and we will continue.
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3: News this hour from Town Hall. I'm Jason Walker. Wildfires across the western U.S. and Canada. More than 20,000 people forced from their homes in British Columbia. Fast moving blaze there destroyed numerous buildings. Dozens of people had to be rescued. Typhoon Dolphin slamming China's eastern coast. 300,000 people have been evacuated. That storm bringing strong winds and massive waves. Deadly boat incident near the Statue of Liberty.
4: The captain of the motorboat under arrest and facing 13 charges of reckless endangerment. The 22-foot vessel flipping over in New York Harbor. Two people killed, a 27-year-old woman and a 5-month-old baby. Investigators say the boat was dangerously overloaded. Members of the New York City Police and Fire Department, along with the U.S. Coast Guard and Air Sea Rescue, helping to save those floating in the water with their life jackets on.
3: That is correspondent Laura Winters reporting. A Senate hearing on the Muslim Brotherhood turning sharply partisan as Democrats on the panel boycotted the proceedings, led by Texas Republican Ted Cruz. Here's correspondent Ron Taylor.
5: Senator Cruz maintains that the Muslim Brotherhood's influence in the U.S. has been underestimated and vowed to hold accountable anyone who finances or supports terrorism. During the hearing, he also criticized Michigan Democratic Senate nominee Abdul Al-Sayed, citing alleged ties through family members to Muslim Brotherhood-affiliated groups. All five Democrats on the Senate Judiciary Subcommittee skipped the hearing. The dispute underscores deep divisions over national security and counterterrorism policy. Ron Taylor reporting.
3: Health officials in Louisiana urging beachgoers taking precautions now during the summertime surge in infections. This one is a flesh-eating bacteria. More on these stories, townhall.com.
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0: everybody. Welcome. Final hour of the Hugh Hewitt Show today. Our final hour together in this stint of my filling in for Hugh. I'm Mark Davis, the Happy Morning Show host at 6:60 a.m. The Answer here in Dallas-Fort Worth. Glad you are here. Glad I am here. I'm happy to be anywhere, as the old saying goes, especially here in this opportunity on the Salem News Channel and Salem Radio Network to talk with you about stuff going on in the news, things that are going to be happening in the news, like tonight's Michigan returns, which are real interesting, a bit of a touchstone on how a heartland state like Michigan, how their Democrat Party, how tolerant are they of a socialist radical extremist like Abdul El Sayed, or will the somewhat more conventional Haley Stevens beat him, and can Republican Mike Rogers beat either of them? I think he can. Just talking to Byron York about the possibility of losing 5 Senate seats. Dude! Oh my gosh. So anyway, but truly, that's one of the things that makes this midterm even more compelling than most. Usually the writing is kind of on the wall, and you might think the writing is on the wall for Republican failure and a blue wave, and Trump's going to be in hell, and so will we all. Yeah, just sit tight on that. Is that one possible narrative? Of course it is. But isn't it remotely plausible, and I don't think I'm dreaming or smoking anything, that Republican America, after months and months and months of being told that we're dead in the water, that Trump won't be able to do anything for the last 2 years. And listen, this is Save America Act or no Save America Act, because I think that we will be energized if we can get this thing to pass. Now I'm dreaming, but it's a good dream, but to even look like we had a Senate with Republicans united and willing to actually fight for it. I think that's the kind of thing that will get millions of voters to say, okay, at least we gave it a shot. We're going to make these last 2 years of Trump as meaningful and impactful as we can. Is that like not earth logic or something? So, look, you're welcome to weigh in, 1-800-520-1234. And before we go to calls and have one more golden audio/video with Abdul ahead of what might be his victory in the Michigan Democratic Senate primary, and ahead of our South Carolina essay on and some of the clips from the debate stage last night, stumbled across something there at the end of last hour that I want to run by you. I know how impressed I am with Marco Rubio. I know how much I really hold J.D. Vance in very high regard. I was one of the first, I don't know, when the vice presidential field was wide open for Trump. I looked at J.D. Vance, and generationally and attitudinally and experientially, he just looked like just the right kind of face to be the heir apparent for MAGA as our 48th president, which was job one for choosing a running mate for Trump. Has he been a good vice president? Of course he has. Has he grown into the job? Of course he has. I've really got nothing against J.D. Vance. But dang, man, Marco Rubio, how many home runs can this guy hit? Just everything he does, every place he goes, it's just like, it is not J.D. Vance's fault that his job is not as important as Marco Rubio's. Wait a minute, Vice President, aren't you a heartbeat away from the presidency? You are. And listen, there are some vice presidencies that are more important than others. You know, Dick Cheney, really important. You know, Walter Mondale, not so much. So this has been an important vice presidency, and J.D. Vance is an important and substantial figure. But doggone it, Rubio is just so impressive and on the world stage, which we know is going to be a really, really big deal. So let me ask you the thing that I was wringing my hands over a little bit as the last hour came to an end. Marco Rubio frustratingly says that because his buddy, J.D. Vance, is such a good friend, that he will not run for president if J.D. does. Well, my dog knows that J.D. is clearly going to run for president. He's the sitting vice president. He would seem to be the heir apparent to the MAGA throne. So what I want Marco to do is change his mind so that all of us can say, all right, let's look at the J.D. Vance campaign in 2028. Let's look at the Marco Rubio campaign in 2028. And let's kind of see which guy we want more to be the 48th president. I want that choice. I don't want to be denied that choice because Marco Rubio thinks it's an etiquette issue. All right? So do I have any company on that? Are you feeling me? 1-800-520-1234. 1-800-520-1234. All right, let's see what Abdul Al-Sayed is thinking. And there's something very visual about this. I'll describe it to you for radio listeners on the Salem Radio Network, on Salem News Channel. You'll see what I'm talking about. He appears to be just, you know, fresh off a workout or just thinking about a workout, standing in front of the weight, you know, machine, stuff like that, just talking about a few things. This might be your next Democrat nominee in Michigan for the Senate, Abdul Al-Sayed. Go.
1: Like, you think about, if you're on Instagram, like, my team has access to my Instagram account. And like the things that I actually look at on Instagram, right? Of course, we get served that on your For You page. But then like every third video that scrolls on its own is going to be some OnlyFans model. And it's because it clocked me as being a 40-some-year-old man.
0: Yeah, it clocked you as more than that, Abdul. First of all, there are no weights on the barbell. but who's going to get picky? Let me tell you what happens to me on social media. On my Facebook, my Instagram, all my stuff like that, all of which is Mark Davis Show, if you're of a mind to do that, I get a lot of space stuff, a lot because I'm a dork, a lot of political stuff because, please, I get a lot of stand-up comedy and 70s music. You know why? Because I'm intensely interested in those things, and I visit places that are immersed in those things a great deal. So if Abdul, every third thing that drops into his feed is something OnlyFans related, yeah, that ain't got nothing to do with your age, my brother. That has to do with your scrolling habits. Just saying. All right, 1-800-520-1234, 1-800-520-1234. Let me, I'll head into my South Carolina essay as soon as we take a look at some people on the phone. And we are in L.A. Ted, that is you. Mark Davis in for Hugh. Welcome, sir. How's your Tuesday?
2: Excellent, Mark. This is Ted, City of Angels, Los Angeles. Yeah, I just wanted to weigh in on, you know, I don't really like polls. You know, it's just a fear factor. You know, it's just like anything else. That's how they make money or make you quit. And, you know, I played a lot of sports, so I'm not going to fall for that. What's most important is what does God think? And, like, you know, people say, oh, you voted for Trump. I said, no, I voted for the children. Whoever protects children more is going to get my vote. And it's really basic. And, you know, and you know, as far as Marco Rubio and Vance, you know, they're the dynamic duo. I think that you know, Marco is older, but and a lot of depth. But I think they should be running mates, and Vance should be there, and then he should back him the whole way, mainly because he's going to be the first, you know, basically conquistador Latino guy, and we want to ease into that and bring it in gently. And I think it would be an excellent...
0: don't have anybody... Dude, we had a black president. I don't think a Cuban president is going to make anybody drive the car off the road.
2: I mean, he wasn't black. He was Creole. His mother's white.
0: Great, okay. So dad was black. As you take a look at the possible dynamic duo, so does that mean that Marco Rubio is supposed... this is the other thing that makes me crazy. A Vance Rubio ticket... Pretty cool, pretty powerful. Vance on top, one presumes, because he's the sitting vice president. Obviously, Vance isn't going to be Rubio's running mate. He's not going to do 8 more years as vice president. So Marco Rubio's got to wait, because hopefully the Vance administration would be hugely successful, 8 years. So Marco Rubio's got to wait, like, forever to actually be president. I don't want to wait that long. Ted, thank you, and thanks to everybody out there on the coast in California. More of you coming up next. Mark Davis in for Hugh, 1-800-520-1234. Stick around. A lot more to come on your Tuesday.
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4: On a cold December morning in 1903, two bicycle mechanics from Ohio changed the world. At Kitty Hawk, North Carolina, Orville and Wilbur Wright launched the first powered controlled airplane into the air. It flew for just 12 seconds, but it proved the impossible was possible. The Wright brothers weren't backed by a government program or massive corporation. They succeeded through experimentation, persistence, ingenuity, and a belief that failure was simply part of discovery. From that short flight came commercial aviation, international travel, military air power, and eventually space exploration itself. The Wright brothers didn't just lift off the ground. They lifted America's sights to the heavens, celebrating America 250.
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0: my second affectionate nudge to Dwayne. The first was the Tedeschi Trucks band that he just saw at Red Rocks. This, of course, the incomparable Warren Zevon. I said, look, if I'm looking back at the album charts 50 years ago, the debut album by Warren Zevon was there. This is Carmelita, which Linda Ronstadt covered on Simple Dreams. Linda Ronstadt also covered Poor, Poor, Pitiful Me, which is on this very album. She also covered Muhammad's Radio on Living in the USA. That's on this album. What am I leaving out? Oh, Hasten Down the Wind, which is a title track from an album of hers. So I think Linda liked Warren, and so do I, and so does Dwayne, and so should everybody. So from 50 summers ago, the initial the
1: gone way too soon.
0: Oh, my gosh, man. I just enjoy every sandwich. Enjoy every sandwich. The great Warren Zevon. Alrighty, 1-800-520-1234. Here's something great. You want to do something meaningful with lasting impact during this 250th anniversary of America? Just take about 10 minutes, and it's life-changing. Maybe it's the first time you've ever done it. Read the Declaration of Independence. My friends at Americans for Prosperity have launched the Declaration Project. It's a nationwide effort to help Americans rediscover the principles that made this country exceptional. Dignity, freedom, opportunity, self-government. The Declaration tells us that all men are created equal. Our rights come from our Creator, and government derives its just powers from the consent of the governed. These truths aren't museum pieces. They are the foundation of American liberty. So this month, read the Declaration aloud with your family and friends, at a cookout, on the porch, anywhere Americans gather to celebrate, and then talk about what those words ask of us today. There's no better time than now to reconnect with the document that started it all. That is why AFP is leading the charge to secure our founding principles for the next 250 years. 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All right? All right. All right, 1-800-520-1234. Let's head, but we're doing some brisk business in Arkansas today. Wanda, Mark Davis in for Hugh. How you doing?
2: Hi, Mark. I just want to express my opinion that even though I have great respect for Steve Vance, I would like to see Marco Rubio run for president, and I hope that he changes his mind also.
0: I do, too. I understand it. I mean, and I think the thing that makes him blanch at this is because primaries can be so nasty and they're brutal and they're just a bloodbath. Maybe J.D. Vance and Marco Rubio can have primaries the way we wish primaries were, where there's genuine appreciation for someone who is a brother in ideology. And the worst thing they'll ever say is, you know what, I think maybe I might have a better take on this than my friend. Or I think I might be better at this than my friend. I would like to think that is doable. Maybe I'm dreaming. I don't know. We're in Culver City, California. Marsha, Mark Davison for Hugh. How you doing?
3: I'm fine. I'm calling in about Rubio and Vance,
0: yes,
3: and
0: ma'am.
3: I don't think I should have to make a choice. I think that they would make a good ticket together.
0: Rubio
3: could run for president, and Vance could be supporting him, just like he's supporting Trump.
0: I know, Marsha. Nobody wants to be vice president for 16 years. That an understudy for an entire generation? J.D. would never do that,
3: well,
0: and I don't blame him.
3: What are we talking, 16 years? He's only been vice president for, less than two. He's a father.
0: Yes.
3: He's got one brand new child and three kids. And Rubio would be the better president, but they would be supportive of each other.
0: If golly, you're going to talk me into that. Listen, you know who you got to talk into that is JD. I think if you are vice president for, how can I phrase this? If you're vice president for 8 years and your time has come, and you go, and you kind of whimper, or is it emasculating? Is it another 8 years as vice president? It is your time. The iron is hot. It's time to strike. It is time for you to be president rather than just kind of, walk up and say, I think I'd like to be somebody else's running mate for another 8 years. He'll never do that. Even though the lady is right, the Rubio Vance is an awesome ticket. It's an awesome ticket. We're in Bel Air, California. Max, Mark Davis in for Hugh. How you doing?
4: Good, thank you. How are you?
0: Good, thank you.
4: Thanks for taking my call. Yes, I wanted to say the same thing. I would like to see also Rubio running. I love Vance. He's very smart, intelligent person. Mm-hmm. I believe the one thing that he's lacking, which Rubio has, I believe in his blood. He understands, Rubio understands, coming from Cuba, mm-hmm. he understands communism, fascism. I don't believe Vance sees that. That's my...
0: Really? Certainly not with the kind of firsthand familial connection that a Rubio has or a Ted Cruz has, with also being of Cuban extraction. I think Vance has sort of the usual conservative appreciation for freedom and the usual, what should be the proper right. residual disregard for Cuban communism. But there's something about Rubio's testimony that would be extra special. It would be extra special. You are correct about that. All righty, let me take a look at, let's dive into South Carolina last night. Let's do Darlene first, okay? We got time here? Yes, we do. This is Darlene talking about one of the most important things she can talk about if she's looking to try to win over converts. People are saying, I don't know, how tough would you be, Darlene? How tough would you be? This is cut number one, about this tough.
1: One of the first things I did was co-sponsor the Save America Act. As I said earlier, I'm willing to stay through recess to get it done. What's up with recess anyway? Who gets a month off from work? I think we should stay up there and work and get it done. You have to have an ID to check out a library book to buy alcohol, and you don't have to have an ID to vote. That's absurd. In New Jersey, they had 6,600 people, non-citizens registered to vote, and several hundred of them did vote in our election. And I am all for, this is where I differ from my brother, getting rid of the filibuster to get this done, because eventually the Democrats are going to get rid of it anyway.
0: That was superb. She was great. No great single night of debate performance, however, can make up for a lack of a track record. Ralph Norman, Mark Sanford, Russell Fry, these guys have all been elected to office and done things. Have they all been great? Nope. Most of them? Yep. And I don't, this is not me sitting here suggesting that Darlene would all of a sudden turn into Lisa Murkowski, you know, or you know, but you just don't know. Listen, you don't know with any of these folks, you never can tell, but you know a little more, you've got just maybe a little bit more of a handle on things. If somebody has, you know, gone into the fray, walked through the fire, come through the meat grinder, choose your metaphor, which was what led to my suggestion earlier, that I think Darlene may wind up with a plurality of votes on 1 week from today, on August 11th, when the South Carolina primary takes place to find the Republican successor to go, you know, beat a Democrat and be Lindsey Graham's successor. But if Ralph Norman gets in there with her, ultimately Ralph's going to win, because I think it's a referendum on Darlene. And if she can't win it outright a week from tonight, I don't think it's going to be her. So who are these other guys on stage? We'll hear from them next. Mark Davison for you, Salem News Channel, Salem Radio Network. Be right back.

0: With SRN News, I'm Jason Walker. Wildfires across western U.S. and Canada. Some 20,000 people have been forced from their homes in British Columbia. Fast-moving wildfire there, destroying numerous buildings. Dozens of people have been rescued. Typhoon Dolphin has hit China's eastern coast. More than 300,000 people have been evacuated. Storm bringing strong winds, massive waves, creating a risk of severe flooding. There are casualties, but no one will say just how many. Landmark ruling for Meta. A New Mexico judge has likened the company's social media platforms to factories, saying the psychological harm to children who use Facebook and Instagram can be seen as their, quote, pollution. He fined the company more than $500 million. SRN News.
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1: December 7th, 1941, a date President Franklin Roosevelt said would live in infamy. After the Japanese attack on Pearl Harbor, America faced a defining choice, and within hours, the nation was united. Factories converted overnight from producing consumer goods to tanks, aircraft, and ships. Millions of Americans rationed food, fuel, and supplies to support the war effort. Young men volunteered by the millions, while women stepped into factories and industries that helped power victory overseas. The United States didn't just fight a war. It helped defeat tyranny and preserve freedom around the world. Americans proved that when liberty is threatened, our nation answers the call. Celebrating America 250.
3: We live in an age of tremendous global unrest. 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The peace comes only from Jesus Christ. Scripture calls Jesus the Prince of Peace. On the night before his death and subsequent resurrection, Jesus Christ told those who trusted him,
4: "Peace I leave with you. 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
5: 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I'm still looking. I'm still searching. Hi, this is Lon Solomon, and this is what Billy Joel said at the close of his documentary, And So It Goes. You know, Billy is right. Everyone is born lost, looking and searching for something to fill the hole inside of us that only God can fill. This is why Jesus said, "Come to me, and I will give you rest. 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Hey, if you're still looking, look in the right place, the Lord Jesus. 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

0: records are special, man. I'm 9 years old in 1966. Mamas and the Papas, I Saw Her Again, summer of 66. There you go. We got one more summer. When we come out of the next break, it'll be the summer of 86. And, I'll tell you who that is, and it'll become apparent to most of you. And if you don't know, I'll tell you. Let me tell you this. 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More inventory, bidding wars have cooled off. 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All righty. 1-800-520-1234. All right, we gave you some Darlene there. Let's move toward a little Ralph Norman here in just a second. But first, let's hop over to Missouri, do a little telephone call action. Matt, Mark Davis in the Show Me State. How you doing, sir? You got a primary yourself in there in your fine state.
1: Yes, we do. And haven't heard any results yet. But good to say hello.
0: Nor should you. If you hear results and the polls aren't closed, there's a problem.
1: There is a problem. I have something that'll stir the pot a little bit on a presidential ticket. Yeah. Now, I prefer Rubio over J.D. Vance because I was always taught when somebody changes, they will change again. And J.D. Vance in his history has changed a bit. So I'm going to lean towards Rubio.
0: Okay, pause on that for a second. I am fascinated. Okay. When someone changes, they will change again. Hasn't Rubio changed? Rubio ran against Trump. He changed.
1: Yeah, but he played the same cards then as he plays now. He's the same person.
0: So how has Vance changed?
1: Vance's politics or opinions sort of shifted. He came over to Trump's side when, I guess you could say, he was convinced to do so. It's like, kind of like, yeah, okay, maybe I can be with you on this ticket. But you go a little bit further back into his history, he also kind of waffled on a couple other issues.
0: It's funny, I think I know what you mean. And I do know what you mean. People do get smarter and stay smarter. But if somebody has moved from position A to position B, maybe that's indicative that the pendulum may swing back. Okay, just wanted to cover that. Continue. Who do you like?
1: Okay, so I would pick Rubio. I'm not against Vance.
0: Right.
1: But wouldn't it really stir the Democrat pot if the vice president ran? Most likely won't happen, but Donald Trump.
0: Oh, please. first of all, I don't think, hang on, let me do my Constitution 101. No one ineligible to the presidency can be vice president. And Trump would be ineligible to the presidency having been elected twice. But then then he wouldn't have to be elected a third time. Et cetera, et cetera. But then you get to the fact that Trump would be pushing 90 as he comes out. So I think Trump's going to enjoy, and I do mean enjoy, private life. And let me tell you something. Private life Trump, when he doesn't have to worry about anything anymore, it's going to be so awesome. It is going to be so very, very awesome. All right, so let's do a little Ralph Norman. This is the guy who I've said I think is going to ultimately be Lindsey Graham's successor. So let's hear him last night. This is cut two. Essentially, you know, as they all are doing on that stage, telling you, I'm Trump's guy. Cut two, go.
2: Yeah, if you look at what President Trump did when he took office, the thoughts of a Kamala Harris were completely radical. What the president's done, I like his agenda. You know, the America First agenda is secure the border. Cut the taxes. Make sure our military is peace through strength. So he set the right course. And he has he likes people who can disagree with him. And the fact that he has done such a great job, and I just think he has, you can disagree with him. He loves competing ideas. That's how he that's how he makes the final decision. And typically it's the right decision.
0: All right, Ralph Norman. Let's see how this goes. We've got other guys to listen to, too, so sit tight. More and people to listen to on the phones. 1-800-520-1234. Mark Davison for Hugh. Be right back.
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0: Summer of 1986. Susanna Hoffs out front of the Bangles. The album was Different Light. It was making them girls some bank. You had Walk Like an Egyptian on there. You had Manic Monday. Written by whom? Written by whom? That would be Prince. And If She Knew What She Wants. So there you go. Covering all the summers. 86, 76, 66. I know. Why not 56? That was a pretty vivid musical summer in 1956 as well. All right, a pretty vivid night on the debate stage last night in South Carolina. We're taking a look at some of the snippets from the candidates of note there. Also mixing in your calls on a wide variety of things. We are in Los Angeles. MJ, hey, Mark Davis in for Hugh. How you doing this Tuesday?
1: Hey, Mark. I like your music. I like your tunes.
0: Thank you.
1: Talking about the election between JD and Mark, you know, it's almost like fantasy football. I mean, not completely. But if you think about the possible scenarios, it's actually quite exciting. What if AOC, who seems to be at this point the leading contender, I mean, it's so early on.
0: It is.
1: But if she were to run, it would behoove anyone to get Marco, who would completely destroy her. I mean, Marco, I agree. We're so lucky, the Republicans. We have such great potential right now. I mean, even Ron DeSantis, there's so many. But take J.D. and Rubio. I think they're just the dynamic duo. But I think it'll have to do with, you know, where the polls are prior to the election. But my feeling is, I think it's going to lean heavier in Marco's favor. And I would love to see J.D. take the role of Secretary of State, because I think that he's 10 years behind Marco. I mean, he's great.
0: Interesting. So if we've stipulated that it's kind of emasculating and not a lateral move, even though it technically is, to stay vice president for 8 more years, and since we've stipulated that Secretary of State seems more important than vice president, let Marco run for president with a different running mate, and let J.D. Vance go be Secretary of State. Would J.D.
1: That's where Marco's been shining. I mean, people knew about him in the Senate. I've known about him for a long time. But his ability to extemporaneously speak so brilliantly and eloquently. Listen, J.D.'s got the same thing, but in 8 more years, he would just be way up there. I mean, we're just speculating here, but I think the possibilities are exciting. The last thing I want to leave you on, Mark, and that is, I heard this the other day, that Kamala Harris is basically in the back for one reason, which I find ironic, and that is that the Democratic Socialists have said that her husband is Jewish, and that's a big problem for him, which is almost ironic because she failed to take a Josh Shapiro from Pennsylvania as a running mate, who would have basically could have made a big difference in the election. So
0: that's
1: my
0: thought. Man, thank you. Appreciate it. You could almost say that Kamala has a proximity to Judaism. I did get that reference in there somewhere after Francesca Hong. All righty, let's go back to the South Carolina debate stage last night. Who have we not given some time to? How about Mark Sanford? Lazarus. I mean, it's not like he was fully dead after that weird Appalachian Trail, whoops, I'm in Argentina with my girlfriend thing. That was 17 years ago. He's back, and this is cut 3. Mark Sanford says, listen, I'll be your senator because we are at a tipping point.
2: We are at a tipping point of the civilization wherein we have to say enough is enough. You know, it took us 193 years to accumulate $1 trillion of debt, and yet over the next 100 days, we'll add another 100 and add another $1 trillion of debt. I mean, the numbers are astounding. And so the question I think that really is before all of us is, how do we do something about it? I would vote for every candidate here based on what they've said. The question is, what have they done? And if you look at our record on a whole host of different issues tied to, again, limiting government, maximizing freedom, and this old-fashioned notion of liberty, I think that you would see remarkable results in actually holding the line on government spending, which I think is the real ill of Washington. Again, with due respect to Republicans in Washington, D.C., they've not been doing that. And we, you know, President Trump needs help on that front. And so I would just say, look at our record and what we're able to do. We, again, held the line on government spending as no governor has before or since. And it has real-world implications when you think about this notion of affordability for families across the state. When you think about this larger notion of the American dream and how we all might be able to achieve it. We have got to turn around this spending train wreck, if you will, in Washington, D.C., and I would ask you to look at my record on that front.
0: There were some really interesting moments last night in the South Carolina debate where people said, look, here's where I'd differ from Lindsey. Here's where I might differ from Trump. It's okay to differ with him. He likes a variety of opinions. Does he? Does he? And the short answer is yes. He's willing to entertain competing views, divergent views, up to a point. It was an interesting study in what these candidates think their very Trump-friendly state of South Carolina thinks about areas where they wish President Trump would guide some of that tireless energy. Cutting spending is absolutely one of those things. And I think Ralph Norman is a bit of a fiscal hawk as well. It was interesting for former governor, former congressman Mark Sanford to say, up here on this stage, I'd vote for all these people based on what they've said, but what have they done? Well, in the case of Ralph Norman and Russell Fry, they've actually been members of Congress, so it's not like they haven't done anything. I don't know if that was kind of another veiled shot at Darlene. Again, no elected office experience, but there's a number of South Carolina voters who don't care about that and are willing to go ahead and give her Lindsey's seat. Now, it's not Lindsey's seat. It's theirs to give. We'll see what the voters of South Carolina want to do 1 week from tonight. That's the primary. Mark Davison for Hugh. Be right back.
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1: When we're in danger, our first instinct is to flee, right? This instinct has saved many people, but the problem is we don't always recognize it. We all want that warning when we're in danger. And if you think about eternity, you start to see that God's Word, the Bible, is a warning to each of us. He tells us that every wrong thing we've ever done, no matter how big or small, puts us in eternal danger of being separated from God. But you know, there's a way of escaping that. God provided His only Son, Jesus Christ, who died on the cross and paid the penalty for all our disobedient acts. Then Jesus rose from the dead and lives forever in heaven and wants you to be there too. He offers forgiveness.

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0: right, everybody, welcome back. Just about time to fold up the tent and hand you over to Larry Elder on most of these Salem radio stations and on the Salem News Channel, the Great Larry Elder Show. Another place where I'm likely to pop up anytime they hit the sky with the bat signal. It's time to get the fill-in guy. It is always an enormous joy. In fact, I'm doing Scott Jennings tomorrow, so he's everywhere. He's everywhere. Well, no matter where I show up, I'm just very thankful to God, thankful to the team, thankful to Dwayne and Adam and Harley here in the DFW studios, thankful to Dustin and Anna and Miller for helping it all put together locally, and just enormously grateful to you for listening and for watching. If you want to hook up with me in the world of online stuff, Twitter, X, best place, at Mark Davis, M-A-R-K Davis. Thanks for doing that. So as we're sitting here talking about Rubio and Vance and Vance and Rubio and 2028 and Rubio and Vance and Rubio, I can almost hear Ron DeSantis saying, "What do I have to do? I'm only the most awesome governor in America. What do I have to do?" Because he is great. He really, really is. I don't know if there's a path for him. He's still a relatively young man. Let's throw DeSantis some love. He was on Fox with Mark Levin. This is Cut 5, talking about how the Democrats are the way they are because they know they just can't win without cheating. They just can't win without illegal voters.
1: Things. I think one, the left realizes that they can't win in America unless they import people from around the world who will agree with their agenda. And part of that is having an open border, having illegal immigration, and then amnestying them and having them vote. And actually, in some of the blue states, they're letting the foreigners vote, which is why you need to pass the Save America Act. We've done that in Florida, incidentally. So this is part of a larger political project.
0: So, and just bless his heart, he's so great. He's just great in every way. And I think that he decided, you know what? I'm going to run against Trump. And so that's how we get, remember, Ron DeSanctimonious, which didn't even make any sense, but he just needed an adjective, just something to grab onto to slap DeSantis around. And everybody got all up in high dudgeon about DeSantis in MAGA land. I always loved DeSantis. I knew he stood no chance, but I knew that he had some type of political future. But what will it be? There are those who are, Trump has talked about DeSantis in the cabinet. Where? I mean, are we going to put all of the 2028 hopefuls in the cabinet somewhere? There's Vance. There's Rubio. There's DeSantis. I have no idea. I will tell you, when you take a look at bench strength, that includes, look at 2028. Don Jr., Vivek, Glenn Youngkin, Ted Cruz, Sarah Huckabee Sanders. Whew. I guess that's called a good problem to have. So anyway, let's see what happens in Michigan tonight, and Hugh is back tomorrow to talk about it with you. I'm on my own show on 660 AM The Answer. Follow me there at 660AMTheAnswer.com. Twitter at Mark Davis. God bless this great country, and thanks for hanging out with me here on the Salem Radio Network, Salem News Channel. Have a great night.
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0: Hey, glad you're with us. Welcome into Monday. Job hunters are pursuing AI certifications, badges, and other credentials in hopes of standing out and maybe getting paid more. Are they worth it? Here's Andrew Keschner, personal finance reporter at MarketWatch. Andy, what's trending?
1: There has been a rush to upskill, quote unquote. That's kind of the jargony way, but just to learn about AI, how to use it, how to use it in your life. But not only that, to then show the world, specifically employers and recruiters and your boss now or colleagues, that you know these skills. So that, you know, there has been this race for certification, and it comes in the forms of self-paced classes online, or sometimes, you know, and you can get certificates or sometimes badges that you could put on your LinkedIn profile, and all the way up to multi-week courses that can cost up to thousands of dollars. So the question is it worth the time, and is it worth the money? And people are trying to figure that out right now.
0: Man. All right. So any idea, like, what kind of time commitment here? I know you said weeks. Are we talking about, like, 8 hours a day for weeks? Or is it online, like, in the evening you can pull this off?
1: You know, it's really all over the place. Like, so much, like, everything else with AI, like, everyone is kind of all over the map on what is and what isn't, you know, feasible. There's, you know, in researching the story, I saw courses where it's like, you know, it would just take an hour to get this one easy certificate versus many weeks, you know, kind of like a seminar program, things you could do at night, maybe even just like full blown schooling, you know, and it really is the Wild West here of it. And one takeaway I got is that these things, they can help on the margins, and it depends on your job. It depends on what you do day in and day out, and if there is an AI link between that. And they can pay off. You can result in getting paid more money, but don't think that this is the silver bullet cure if you're out of work and looking.
0: We're speaking with Andy Keschner, personal finance reporter at MarketWatch. The story is called Job Seekers Can Now Spend Thousands on AI Certificates. And he looked at whether or not they are worth it. Who offers them? Where do you find them?
1: So you could get them on LinkedIn. You can get them through major tech companies, you know, that are helping educate you on certain platforms that are powered by AI. You know, we're talking Google and Amazon and NVIDIA, Microsoft, IBM. We're also talking, you know, major institutions in higher education, Johns Hopkins University, the Wharton School, MIT, so it's really, again, and even OpenAI and Anthropic have their own certification courses. So it's, it is this gamut of things. And it's like, it's kind of like I was trying to do some sort of shopper's guide for looking around on these.
0: I think your company might pay for it if it sees you as a valuable employee.
1: It's possible, yeah, for sure. I mean, for example, LinkedIn, their courses are for free if your employer or organization has some sort of, you know, arrangement with them, for example. But yeah, I mean, like other certifications, it's possible that your employer may pay for you to do it. You know, you can make the case that this is going to help me with my job and help me be a better worker here. And so it's certainly worth asking.
0: Thanks, Andy. Andy Keschner, personal finance reporter at MarketWatch. 30 minutes now after the hour on This Morning, America's First News.
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3: With SRN News, I'm Jason Walker. Shares mostly higher in Asia. Japan's Nikkei 225 leading advances after U.S. stocks ended last week with gains. Oil prices rose early Monday. U.S. futures were little changed. Another night filled with bloodshed. Ukrainian drone attack in Russia killing 12 people, wounding 39 more. Ukraine has targeted Russian oil facilities with long-range drones almost daily in the last 2.5 months. Another day of primaries coming up tomorrow, Tuesday. Key races are set in Wisconsin, Minnesota, and Connecticut. Israeli Prime Minister Benjamin Netanyahu making it crystal clear He is rejecting President Trump's deal for Gaza, says Israeli forces will not withdraw from the Palestinian territory until Hamas disarms. SRN News.
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4: Today will bring partly sunny skies and hot weather with a chance of a thunderstorm arriving late this afternoon. The high temperature will reach 95. Tonight, expect partly cloudy conditions with high humidity and the likelihood of a heavy thunderstorm. Damaging winds may accompany intense downpours with a low temperature dropping to 75. With the AccuWeather forecast, I'm meteorologist Joe Lundberg.
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0: joining us. A fast food employee in Massachusetts is taking Wendy's old "Do What Tastes Right" slogan to heart. And what tastes right for him is going to Yale University. People.com says Talas D'Souza, who started working at a Wendy's in Cape Cod in high school, recently shared his journey from surviving a shooting in Brazil to being accepted into Yale and the role Wendy's played. In a Facebook post, the 23-year-old revealed how his bosses at his local Wendy's helped him earn his way into the Ivy League school, writing that two of them awarded him a scholarship to attend Cape Cod Community College. Today.com says D'Souza will begin classes at Yale in the fall after having completed 3 years at Cape Cod and one at Bunker Hill Community College. He plans to major in political science with a minor in human rights and eventually attend law school. For Nicole Murray and Mike Gavin, I'm Gordon Deal. 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
1: I'm Nicole Murray with Your Money Now. Verizon cell phone service was down for several hours over the weekend for thousands of U.S. customers, and the carrier said problems may still be persisting. DownDetector.com reports that the highest number of complaints peaked at more than 13,000 on Saturday. The carrier added that customers still having trouble with their service should restart their devices. Verizon has not provided a reason for the outage. Some U.S. adults are using artificial intelligence for financial guidance. A new Gallup survey reports that roughly one in five Americans who have sought financial advice in the past year turn to AI. However, only about 3 in 10 have a great deal or even some confidence in its expertise for managing money. Sony Group and TSMC said they plan to spend roughly $6.3 billion to jointly make next-generation microchips used in image sensors. The Nikkei Business Daily said the joint venture would be owned about 60% by Sony and 40% by TSMC. Futures are higher this morning. That's your
2: questions. We are the answer. 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The answer.
3: Breaking news this hour from Town Hall. I'm Rich Thomason. A defiant Iran continues insisting on control over the Strait of Hormuz, which the U.S. contends is a critically important international waterway. Iran has been negotiating a partial reopening of the strait in talks with Oman, but Iran says the strait will not fully reopen until the U.S., in Tehran's words, corrects its behavior. Russian drones and missiles continue raining down on Ukraine as the Ukrainians work to bring the war home to Russia.
4: At least 10 people have been injured as a result of a Russian overnight attack in Sumy, the State Emergency Service of Ukraine reported on Monday. According to local authorities, hits are reported at three locations, with multi-story and private residential buildings, vehicles and non-residential premises damaged. Meanwhile, a Ukrainian drone attack on Monday on a Russian city has killed around 12 people and wounded dozens, authorities in the Tatarstan region say. Ukraine has targeted Russian oil facilities.

0: With long-range drones almost daily in recent months, the barrage causing fuel shortages in Russia, eating into Russian refining capacity and unsettling the Russian public. I'm Charles Delevesne.
1: Leftist candidates for governor in Wisconsin, U.S. Senate in Minnesota, making their final pushes ahead of tomorrow's primaries. Republican Senator Dave McCormick of Pennsylvania.
2: I thought the idea of socialism and communism was in the dustbin of history, and sadly, it's finding new traction. And if that were to lead our country in the White House and the majority in the House or the Senate, I think it'd be a disaster.
1: Senator McCormick speaking with the Salem Radio Network. Wildfires have forced more than 20,000 people to run for their lives in Western Canada. They've had to evacuate their homes. One evacuee says, no words to express the fear you feel when you see a wall of flames racing in your direction. Wall Street, the Dow features down 60 points. Townhall.com.
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6: Today will bring partly sunny skies and hot weather with a chance of a thunderstorm arriving late this afternoon. The high temperature will reach 95. Tonight, expect partly cloudy conditions with high humidity and the likelihood of a heavy thunderstorm. Damaging winds may accompany intense downpours with a low temperature dropping to 75. With the AccuWeather forecast, I'm meteorologist Joe Lundberg.
7: It's hard to deny the constant attack of negative emotions that flood us online. 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
5: 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I'm Stephen Barr with Louis R. Avalone.
6: All right. Well, good Monday morning, D.C. So glad to be with you all on starting out the work week on a high note right here with you. So glad to be with you. Is DC the newest billionaire boomtown? Because the Wall Street Journal says it is. It says Washington DC is becoming America's new billionaire boomtown. And there are a lot of folks that predicted this because they said, you know, Donald Trump returning to the White House, promising to shrink government.
7: Yeah.
6: There were a lot of folks that said, watch the housing market.
7: Yeah.
6: Because if thousands of federal employees leave government, if agencies shrink, if contractors lose business, if the federal payroll becomes smaller, then Washington's real estate market is going to feel it. And to some extent, it did. So in the spring of 2025, Redfin reported that active listings in the Washington metropolitan area had jumped 25% from the previous year.
7: Okay.
6: That's the largest increase in its record keeping in terms of all the times it's been keeping records. That's the largest increase. The agents, the real estate agents, were pointing to federal job reductions as one reason people were putting their houses on the market in D.C.
7: Right, because we had a lot of government jobs. Actually, the most recent jobs reports that came out on Friday showed the U.S. overall economy losing jobs, but that's because the government jobs were decreasing at a significant rate.
6: And at the very top of the market, see, something else happened precisely at the same time, because at the very top of the market, all of the mansions and the estates and the trophy properties occupied by people for whom mortgage rates are largely irrelevant, Washington started behaving like the sleepy capital of government bureaucrats, less like the sleepy capital of government bureaucrats and more like Palm Beach on the Potomac. And now we've got the evidence to say it is. The Wall Street Journal is reporting that billionaires, administration officials, technology executives, and finance executives are competing now for trophy properties throughout Northwest Washington, Northern Virginia, and Montgomery County.
7: Trophy properties.
6: Trophy properties. Now, that doesn't mean every house in Washington is booming. Quite the contrary. The fascinating part of this is that two Washington housing markets now appear to be operating simultaneously. So you basically, and I think that distinction tells us a lot more about, you know, America than another story about somebody buying a $25 million mansion ever could. Because consider Howard Lutnick. Howard Lutnick, who is Trump's commerce secretary.
7: Right.
6: Now, before becoming Trump's commerce secretary, Lutnick agreed to purchase Fox News anchor Bret Baier's enormous Fox Hall estate for $25 million in cash.
7: Okay.
6: That wasn't merely expensive. At the time, it was the most expensive residential sale in Washington, D.C. history.
7: Wow.
6: Now, and that isn't the biggest house in the ordinary sense. It is pretty huge. 16,000 square feet, 1.5 acres, 5 bedrooms, 8 baths, a movie theater. I mean, this is pretty, it's pretty amazing, right? But Lutnick paid $28 million for that, right?
7: Okay.
6: That's pretty amazing. I mean, you see what I'm saying? You got a lot of folks that are in the Trump administration that are independently wealthy.
7: You do.
6: And money's not really an issue for them. I mean, and they're wanting to live in D.C., I guess perhaps more so in the custom that they have become accustomed to.
7: Okay, so you're saying that it's the Trump administration that's driving up the price of housing in Washington, D.C.?
6: Kind of, sort of. Mark Zuckerberg also has now bought a Washington residence for $23 million in cash. $23 million. I mean, why does a Silicon Valley billionaire...
7: Well, I mean, he owns Washington Post.
6: Well, that's... No, Zuckerberg?
7: Oh, no, not Zuckerberg. You're right.
6: Yeah. You're talking about Bezos.
7: Yeah, I'm sorry. I was thinking about
6: Bezos.
7: No,
6: I mean, I'm just saying he's a... You know, he's a billionaire, obviously, in his own right, Facebook, et cetera.
7: But see, this is one of... All right, so for years, for decades, Washington, D.C., the counties around Washington, D.C., in Maryland and Virginia, have not only been some of the fastest growing, but also the wealthiest counties in the entire country. And when you try and figure out why, a lot of it is because people are trying to buy influence here. You've got K Street, you've got lobbyists, you've got think tanks, you've got, you know, basically you've got lawyers and things like that attempting to purchase influence in Washington, D.C. Washington, D.C. hasn't really been known for making things. You know, Seattle and Microsoft and San Francisco and Silicon Valley and Texas and oil and New York and finance. What does Washington, D.C. make other than laws?
6: Well, influence, obviously.
7: Yeah. So it when you're in other parts of the country and you go, wait a minute, why is it that the richest parts of the country are all around the capital of the country when it's not like the capital is our nation's largest city? Most capitals in other countries are the largest city. It's not in the United States. It's not like that's where the center of commerce has been. It's not where that's where the center of development has been. It's not like it's the center of shipping. It is the center of government. The business of D.C. is government.
6: Well, I think that's the concern is and should make everyone a little uncomfortable is why so many billionaires suddenly are convinced they need to be physically close to the federal government. I mean, if Washington becomes America's premier destination for billionaires because America is prosperous and Washington is safe.
7: Starts to feel a whole bunch more like Hunger Games.
6: Well,
7: I mean, that was, you know, Pan Am, the capital, was the center of all the power, and it's not like that's where stuff was made.
6: But the flip side is, I think overall this is good for D.C. because there are genuine benefits when extraordinarily wealthy people decide they want to own property in your city. They bring money, they renovate properties, they employ architects and contractors and electricians and plumbers.
7: And New York is about to really find out the opposite of that. I mean, there's going to be a whole bunch of people selling property in New York and buying it in Northern Virginia. But that's until the communists take over Northern Virginia.
6: And then the other part of that is, you know, cities all over America spend enormous amounts of money trying to attract entrepreneurs and billionaires,
7: yeah,
6: executives, investors, and suddenly Washington, it seems overrun with folks wanting to come to D.C. and buy houses for $20 million, $30 million apiece. I mean, that's not a bad thing, I think, overall.
7: Let's get to the top three things you need to know. First thing you need to know, Republicans in Maryland are suing the state over a ballot proposal passed by the legislature in a special session and signed by Democrat Governor Wes Moore. The proposal would make it easier for Democrats to gerrymander congressional districts in the state to eliminate the only Republican seat in the congressional delegation. The lawsuit claims the legislature passed the bill too late to legally be placed on the ballot this November. According to Maryland state law, any ballot measure put on a November ballot must be approved by July 1st. This bill was not approved until August.
6: Okay, well, I mean, that is what it is.

0: it is, right?
1: Well, you would think the Democrats, in the process of passing this bill, they wrote a line saying, we can do this notwithstanding any other state law, which then violates another aspect of constitutional changes where it has to be one subject and not two. Second thing you need to know, the White House cannot build the new ballroom extension on the east wing of the White House. That's according to the ruling of the U.S. Court of Appeals for the District of Columbia. The court ruled that the administration required approval from Congress before tearing down the old east wing and beginning work on the new. In its 2-1 ruling, the court said whether or not a massive ballroom should be constructed is for Congress to decide and is not a matter for executive self-help. But the court stayed its ruling requiring the White House to stop construction until the administration is able to appeal to the U.S. Supreme Court.
0: So the ballroom construction has come to a halt?
1: No, it's still able to go right now until and unless the Supreme Court either stays it or denies the appeal.
0: Okay.
1: And then it would have to come to a halt mid-construction with a big hole in the ground where anybody with a satellite can go and look and see exactly what we've done. And the third thing you need to know, it's official. The 4th of July fireworks celebration in Washington, D.C. this year were record-breaking. The Guinness Book of World Records says it was the largest fireworks display in history. A total of 840,537 fireworks were fired off during the weather-delayed celebration. The previous record was held by a church in the Philippines in 2016. This display was larger by about 30,000 fireworks. White House spokesman Davis Ingles said this iconic day will forever stand as one of the most historic celebrations in American history and will never be forgotten by generations to come.
0: You know, and although there were lots of folks that had to leave D.C. because of the weather on July the 4th,
1: yeah,
0: I think it was exciting that the president was like, I don't care how long it takes.
1: We're going to get this in.
0: We're going to do this on our 250th anniversary.
1: Pretty interesting. We got more coming up. Stick around. We'll be right back.
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0: 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See Paul Lewis, Saul Avalone.
1: Well, Justice Alito, apparently, lots of rumors about him retiring. And he's said today, nope, not going to.
0: Okay.
1: This is in an interview that is published in the Wall Street Journal. He put an end to all of the feverish speculation from the left and even some nervous conservatives. And he said, I am not retiring this year. Actually, he said, and I quote, obviously, I'm here for another term. I mean, you know, he was the author of the landmark 2022 Dobbs decision that overturned Roe v. Wade, returned abortion policy to the states and to the people. He's going to be a tough one to replace, I believe. And without Congress, I mean, look, this midterm election is going to determine a lot. You know what I'm saying here?
0: Yeah.
1: It's not just the SAVE Act, but we're talking about the United States Supreme Court, because I don't think Alito is the only one that has been considering retiring. I mean, I think Justice Thomas, I don't think that's out of line. Do you?
0: I don't think either one of them is considering retiring. I think people are putting out stories saying they're considering retiring. I don't think either one of those guys is going, you know what? Things are in good hands. I'm going to step down. I don't think either one of them thinks that their legacies are fully secure. They know pretty darn well that future Supreme Courts can shift far to the left and overturn everything they worked on. And I think that they are still by far the two best members of the Supreme Court in terms of being able to look at the Constitution, what the words in the Constitution says, being able to look at the law, the text of the law, and go, I'm going to make a ruling based off of the text of the law.
1: No, they are by far the best.
0: Right.
1: No, this is very good news for Americans who still believe that the Constitution is law.
0: Yeah.
1: And is not just a suggestion or a mood ring.
0: But the question is, do we have any judges left in America who have followed in their footsteps? Gorsuch and Kavanaugh, most of the time, not all the time. There have been several times when either Gorsuch or Kavanaugh were on the wrong side of a decision. They let their feelings get too involved. Are there any judges? Certainly Amy Coney Barrett's been a disappointment. Certainly John Roberts is a massive disappointment for conservatives. But the question is, are there any judges left in America who are willing to look at the law the same way either Thomas or Alito does, and has the backbone and the conviction to stand up for it even when it's unpopular?
1: Right. And I think a lot of the folks on the left that want him to retire, you know, of course, President Trump would replace him very promptly.
0: Yeah.
1: With a constitutionalist, I would hope. I would expect.
0: One of his choices was Amy Coney Barrett.
1: No, that did not turn out quite the same way that I think a lot of folks expected.
0: Yeah, no, there are a lot of people who expect her to be far more conservative than she's been. And so then you got to go, well, will Trump's other appointments be any better? And he's had three appointments. None of the three appointments he's placed on the court have been as consistent about textualism as Clarence Thomas and Samuel Alito.
1: And do you think that's more indicative of that generation? Because, you know, in both ends of that, in terms of saying, you know, Amy Coney Barrett is from a completely different generation than Samuel Alito.
0: Well, so are Gorsuch and
1: Thomas.
0: So are Gorsuch and Kavanaugh. The three that he's placed on the bench are a different generation than Alito and Thomas. Is there some generationalism? Maybe, but it doesn't, just because the year you're born in doesn't prevent you from having the intellect to look at what a word is written on a piece of paper and what that word actually means. Just because you were born in the 60s or 70s or 80s doesn't mean you can't understand vocabulary as well as somebody born in the 50s.
1: But at the same time, I think that perhaps a younger generation is more, they might be more tolerant in terms of saying, well, I kind of see it that way.
0: So less solid in their own convictions.
1: Yes.
0: That's
1: a good
0: problem.
1: Point. That's a good way to put that.
0: That's the problem.
1: Because the older generation, especially men, this is what I think. And if you don't like it, too bad. And now we've got a different generation of folks that's kind of like, well, this is what I think, but you think what you think, and you're just fine.
0: And I'm not even sure it's so much this is what I think. It's this is what the word says. This is what the Constitution says. This is the meaning of the word.
1: Well, those are strict constitutionalists.
0: And that's how every judge should be. Because if a judge is not a strict constitutionalist, then the judge becomes the legislature himself and violates the separation of powers. Whenever a judge, let me just pick one out of the top of a hat. Justice John Roberts says the word fine no longer means fine. It now means tax. Even though when they were debating Obamacare on the floor, every Democrat that got up and said, we are not taxing the American people. We are fining the American people.
1: Mm-hmm.
0: And they didn't have the power to fine. So John Roberts then goes, I'm just going to change the meaning of the word. Well, then John Roberts created law from the bench, which violated the Constitution. It violated the separation of powers. It violated his oath of office. And it violated the rights of the American people. That is the problem.
1: Well, and I guess, would you call John Roberts an activist judge?
0: I would call him a squishy judge.
1: Because
0: he spends way too much time trying to figure out what everybody else thinks. Oh, let's get along. Oh, let's manage this. Let's massage that. Oh, I can't rule in a way that the people might get upset about. No, you've got to rule what the law says. If the people don't like what the law says, they're supposed to vote the people in Congress out and change it that way.
1: Right, because an activist judge like Roberts, for example, the reason that that's bad, a lot of folks say, well, he's a judge. That's why he's there. He's exercising his judgment, right? But when you are substituting your personal policy preferences for the Constitution, for statutes, for binding legal rules.
0: For the written word.
1: So what happens there is you're turning the courts from, or the United States Supreme Court from a neutral arbiter into, an unelected legislator.
0: Right.
1: Or legislature, I should say. And I think it weakens self-government. I think it blurs the separation of powers when you have
0: tramples.
1: Okay, that's another way to put it.
0: It absolutely tramples the separation. Look, we have a court right now that just went, okay, the Trump administration did not have the right to build the East Wing because they didn't have permission from Congress to do that. They're saying there's a separation of power here. Well, when John Roberts tramples on the separation of powers and starts legislating from the bench, how do we get recourse over that?
1: No,
0: where do we, the American people, go to right that wrong? Because his ruling helped double the cost of health care in this country because he wanted to do what was popular, not what was right.
1: And let's be very clear. Not every decision that, the court strikes down when they strike down a law is an activist decision, right? I mean, courts have a duty to invalidate laws that genuinely violate the Constitution.
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1: You know, sometimes the culture gets so tangled up that the only thing to do is just laugh at it. You know what I'm saying?
0: Sure, laugh in a culture. Why not?
1: I'm just saying it gets so tangled up in the wokeness, in the political correctness, in the redefinition of words, and it's kind of like it's just exhausting sometimes. And you have to have a sense of humor. That's all I'm saying.
0: Okay.
1: I mean, because, like, for example, this is NBA center Enes Kanter Freedom, right?
0: Oh, yeah. I remember.
1: All right. He's 6'10",
0: yeah,
1: 250-pound former NBA player.
0: Right.
1: Well, he
0: was kind of shunned out of the league during the whole COVID thing.
1: He now has announced, well, it was kind of tongue-in-cheek, but he did it with a straight face on social media and said he intends to declare for the 2027 WNBA draft.
0: Sure.
1: He said that he and his legal team have reviewed the league's eligibility criteria, and he says if self-identification is sufficient, then he qualifies. And he says, I'm not trying to demean anybody. I just want the standards applied consistently here.
0: Right.
1: Now, this is satire before anyone, on the left just kind of goes nuts. Oh, he can't do that.
0: Well, I think
1: why shouldn't he? Why can't he do that? He identifies as a woman.
0: Forget satire. Go do it. I think he should because it proves it. Satire is one thing. They're like, oh, you're just joking. No, go do it. This is a guy who is no longer. He was at one point good enough to play in the NBA. He is no longer good enough to play in the NBA. If he was, some team would have him on the roster, right?
1: Yeah, well.
0: By definition. I'm not knocking him. He's a much better basketball player than I've ever been and ever will be.
1: And he's a much bigger guy.
0: And he's a much bigger guy.
1: 6'10", 250 pounds.
0: But as a basketball player who is not good enough to play in the NBA, he would be the best player in the WNBA.
1: Okay, but I don't understand what's so controversial about him joining the WNBA. Because if biological sex is supposed to be irrelevant in women's athletic competition,
0: yeah,
1: then what exactly makes a women's league a women's league? I mean, if the answer is biological sex does, then, especially where fairness and physical competition are concerned, then congratulations. You've arrived at the obvious conclusion that millions of Americans arrived at, long ago. But the joke works because of it exposes the contradiction. Not because women's basketball is a joke. It isn't. I know there are a lot of folks say, well, maybe kind of is. But and it's not because transgender people are a joke. They are not. The joke is the political demand that everybody just suspend basic reality, just surrender common sense, and accept an arrangement that could very well undermine the very women's sports that advocates have spent generations building. I mean, women's sports exist for a reason. They exist because athletic competition is physical. Height matters, strength matters, speed matters, size matters, explosiveness matters. The simple fact that athletic performance differs on average between males and females is precisely why sex-separated competition was established in the first place. And that's not prejudice. That's not, that's the premise of the WNBA.
0: By the way, it's the premise of Title IX in the first place. You would not need a law to protect women's sports if women could simply compete in men's sports.
1: And by the way, Kanter Freedom played 11 seasons.
0: Yeah.
1: At the highest level of men's professional basketball.
0: Yeah.
1: I mean, that's why people are laughing, because you've got this 6'10" former NBA big man saying, see you at training camp.
0: Well, look, the WNBA All-Star Game, that did more to harm the WNBA. It was awful watching these professional athletes miss layups.
1: So anyway, he kind of exposed the...
0: Yeah.
1: hypocrisy in a different way.
0: I say go through it. Do it. What else is he doing? He's retired. Just do it. Go do it. Insist on being eligible for the draft.
1: I mean,
0: let the Indianapolis team, Indiana team, pick on you, and then you get to be on the same team as Caitlin Clark, and that'd be great.
1: Yeah, it'd be wonderful. Yeah, it'd be a girls' night out.
0: They'll have the three best players in the WNBA. Let's say what. So President Trump did an interview with Punch Bowl News. He was asked what he thought of Senate Majority Leader John Thune. Take a listen. Oh, we don't have it? We don't have it? What happened? We don't have it? We don't have the audio? Okay, we'll try it again real quick. See if we get this is the interview with Senate Majority Leader John Thune.
2: Do you want Thune to serve another term as leader? Do you think, would you support him?
3: Well, I don't want to get into that necessarily, but...
2: Why?
3: A lot of people are thinking about it.
2: This is a big issue.
3: I get along with him. It's unfortunate that he doesn't have the vote.
4: But do you actually get along with him?
3: I do.
2: But you clearly disagree. I mean, you have big disagreements.
3: I do have disagreements. I believe strongly in terminating the filibuster. And by the way, getting Save America Act approved immediately.
0: Okay, so that's how he was talking about John Thune. Then he was asked what he thinks of Speaker Mike Johnson. Listen to the difference. Take a listen.
2: Let's talk about the House. Mike Johnson will probably remain Speaker if he keeps the majority. So if he loses the majority,
3: Mike Johnson is working with a majority of two, three. We've had it one. We've had it like if we're one heart attack away from losing the House
2: in Congress, that ain't hard.
3: And you know what? We get a lot of things passed.
2: Yeah.

0: He's great. We work together great. He's a fantastic person.
1: If he did you notice the difference?
2: Yeah.
1: Yeah.
2: Yeah, because Speaker Johnson is on board with the Trump agenda.
1: He's getting stuff done. I think there are two big differences between Johnson and Thune. Johnson is very humble. He does not think that he deserves the power. He knows he's just a steward of the power. I'm not convinced I see that same quality in Thune. I think Thune's like, I'm the dude in charge. I get to run stuff. And I think second and most important from President Trump's vantage point, Mike Johnson is effective. He's able to get votes from squeamish Republicans, and Thune is not. And that may be because Thune himself is a squeamish Republican.
2: But see, I think the difference here is, you know, there's a difference between being a Republican with generally conservative votes.
1: Right.
2: Or, you know, voting history.
1: Yes.
2: And being a conservative leader willing to use the power of your office to advance conservative priorities.
1: Right.
2: And I think the difference here is Speaker Johnson is someone that, yes, he has the, you know, the conservative pedigree, but he's also willing to advance the conservative agenda. Whereas Thune, I mean, his votes are squeamish, or as you put it,
1: squeamish.
2: Okay, yeah, kind of squishy.
1: Yes.
2: But he's not really willing to pull the wagon.
1: He's not able to go to Lisa Murkowski and say, this is a vote that you need to do, and you need to vote this way. Mike Johnson's been able to do that with pretty much everybody except for Thomas Massie out of Kentucky, who the voters just decided to get rid of. Look, Trump loves competency. Johnson has proven he's a competent leader, and so far, Thune has not.
2: Well, and Trump likes someone that's going to pull the wagon.
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1: It makes no sense. So we were just talking about Cantor Freedom, right? And how, you know, he's 6 foot 10, 250 pound, former NBA player, now wanting tongue-in-cheek, being, you know, satire,
0: yeah,
1: saying that he wants to go and qualify for the draft in 2027 for the WNBA. And Golden State forward, Gabby Williams of the WNBA, the Golden State, how do you pronounce this team's name? Valkyrie?
0: Yeah, so those were female fighters in Norse mythology.
1: Okay. Well, whatever they are.
0: Yeah.
1: Gabby Williams is taking heat for saying that she welcomes men who identify as women playing in the league as the WNBA continues to be, you know, engulfed in this controversy over the question of transgender athletes. My question is this. So, you know, this Gabby Williams, she just signed a multi-year deal with Golden State, and she says, I would welcome a trans athlete on my team. Now, my question is, what if you're a man, but you're not a trans man? Does that make sense? Like, for example, do you have to identify as a woman to play in the WNBA? So if you're a dude and you're like, I think I'm a woman, that's fine. But if you're a dude and you're like, oh, this is, you know, I don't know if I feel like a woman today, but I want to qualify for the draft.
0: What if you're a trans man? So you're a woman who says you're a man. Does that disqualify you from the WNBA?
1: No. Why? Why would that disqualify
0: you? Well, you're a man now.
1: But she welcomes men.
0: But you're saying you're a man.
1: She. Yes.
0: I'm just, look, I think Cantor Freedom should absolutely go do this, because it will expose the hypocrisy. He will destroy in that league.
1: No, but I'm serious. She says she would welcome a transgender athlete.
0: Okay.
1: But what if you're not transgender?
0: No, you just say you're transgender. Because that's
1: so
0: the
1: you
0: whole
1: have to say it.
0: Yeah,
1: so you just have to say it.
0: Which Cantor Freedom just did. I'm transgender. Poof. You're transgender.
1: I mean, seriously.
0: It's like when your dad says, it's like you go, hey, Dad, I'm hungry. Oh, hi, hungry. I'm Dad. Your name's now hungry. That's how simple it is. You just say it. Boom, it is. Don't think it too hard about this.
1: So as long as you're advancing this woke agenda of transgenderism, you're fine. If you're a dude, you want to play in the WNBA.
0: But that's the problem, is that it does not follow logic. And so once you abandon logic and reason, you end up in insanity. And that's where we are.
1: And look, I think she's also in favor of it. I think it would be a good idea, because he would bring a lot of notoriety, a lot of attention
0: to
1: the team.
0: It would destroy the league.
1: I don't know.
0: It would absolutely.
1: People would tune in to watch.
0: They would
1: It'd be
0: tune
1: like
0: in,
1: the Harlem Globetrotters.
0: They would tune in to watch.
1: Except it would just be Cantor Freedom.
0: Right, but they tune in to watch, and it would expose the lack of skill and ability of so many people in the league compared to the men's league.
1: I don't know. Could be good for ratings.
0: Let's play a game. Play with the Queen of Hearts. Oh, domino. Like battleship. Shall we play a game? So there's a court in Virginia that just ruled a local school district could not change the names of its high schools back to Stonewall High School or Lee Elementary School, because they were named after Confederate generals, and so that would make black students discriminated against somehow.
1: Okay, well, out in California, they were removing the names of our presidents as well,
0: right,
1: because the founding fathers were slave owners.
0: So that brings me to, but that was the school districts themselves, not the court.
1: Oh, yeah. No,
0: this is
1: that's
0: the,
1: true.
0: This is the
1: yes.
0: court that did that. Now, what are the most common high school names in America?
1: The most common high school names in America.
0: Actually, not high school, just school names. Most
1: just
0: common
1: school names.
0: Yeah, school names.
1: I don't know. I mean, I guess maybe Martin Luther King Jr.
0: Not on the top 10.
1: Really?
0: Yeah, I'm surprised by that. But not in the top 10.
1: What about Washington?
0: Number two. Second most common name for a school in America, Washington.
1: Washington.
0: Washington number Elementary, two. Washington Middle School, Washington High School.
1: Yes, okay. Roosevelt.
0: Number five, Roosevelt. And you got two different Roosevelts to choose from, so.
1: What about Kennedy?
0: Not in the top ten.
1: Okay. What about Obama?
0: Not in the top ten.
1: Okay, that was kind of a stretch.
0: That's
1: there.
0: That's a little bit of a stretch.
1: Lincoln.
0: Number
1: Abraham
0: one.
1: Lincoln.
0: Most common school name in America, Lincoln. Lincoln High, Lincoln Middle, Lincoln Elementary.
1: Benjamin Franklin.
0: Franklin. Yep. Number six.
1: Thomas Jefferson.
0: Jefferson, number four. You got five of the
1: most
0: top six.
1: Common names of schools.
0: Yep.
1: I don't know. Sorry, folks. What about Liberty?
0: Liberty, exactly. Number seven. Liberty High School, Liberty Elementary, Liberty Middle.
1: Down in Baton Rouge, Woodrow Wilson High.
0: Number 10, Wilson High. Here's what you got. Lincoln, number one. Washington, number two. Central, number three. Central High School. Central.
1: Oh, yeah.
0: Jefferson, Roosevelt, Franklin, Liberty, Madison, McKinley, and Wilson. So I think all but three of those are named after presidents. One's Franklin, and then one's just a location, and then the other one's Liberty.
1: Not a lot of Republicans on that list. Huh?
0: But there are plenty of Roosevelt.
1: Other than Lincoln.
0: McKinley?
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0: 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I'm Stephen Parr with Louis R. Avalone.
1: So former First Lady Jill Biden, you know, she did an interview with Kelly Ripa.
0: Yeah.
1: You know Kelly Ripa.
0: Sure.
1: What is that?
0: I mean, not personally.
1: No. But, you know, used to be Regis and Kelly.
0: Regis and Kelly. And then
1: it's her and her husband
0: Mark
1: now.
0: And Kelly. And for a while it was Seacrest, Ryan Seacrest and Kelly.
1: So Kelly Ripa asked Jill Biden if the former First Lady, if she felt that they would see a female president in their lifetimes.
0: Okay.
1: And she said, in my lifetime, well, I'm 75. So, you know, I feel probably not in my lifetime, Kelly, but maybe in yours. And she said, she went on to say that she was confident that Kamala Harris was going to be the first female president.
0: Okay.
1: Because, you know, there was some discussion or scuttle, you know, about whether Joe Biden and Kamala Harris actually got along. You know, there was a lot of tension.
0: Because it didn't look like they did.
1: I mean, it sounds like from her comment, you know, she's saying that she was confident. She thought that Kamala Harris was going to be the first female president. And she said, this is a direct quote. She says, but I really did think last time Kamala was going to win. I mean, I was out on the campaign trail for her. I saw the crowds. And I had to stop right there. Because I'm wondering... Was she taking some of the medication that her husband was? Because she's clearly was not seeing things very clearly.
0: Okay.
1: It affected her cognition. Because for her to say, I saw the crowds. And then she went on to say, I saw, you know, at the convention. I saw all the energy. And I thought, finally, we're going to have a woman president. What crowds? Jill, I mean, Kamala Harris... what crowd?
0: You're taking Jill Biden seriously. This is the same woman who made her husband be president.
1: No, I get it.
0: He should have been recovering at home for 4 years.
1: Doesn't she hear her own words and how ridiculous it is? I mean,
0: if
1: Kamala
0: you've
1: Harris
0: been able
1: never
0: to gaslight
1: attracted
0: people.
2: Questions? We are the answer. 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
3: IT News this hour from Town Hall. I'm Rich Thomason. It's something that multiple polls tell us is quite popular with Americans of all political stripes, with the Senate dragging its feet on the bill nonetheless.
4: The Senate leaving for vacation and not moving President Trump's Save America Act forward before the five-week recess. The bill would require ID to vote, which many Democrats oppose. President Trump having some fun on his Truth Social page, noting the irony of this video posted by former Vice President Kamala Harris, who says this.
5: This president is trying to push this SAVE Act, which basically would require that for people to register to vote, you're going to have proof of who you are.
4: Laura Winters reporting.
3: With the midterm elections fast approaching, the Republican National Committee is preparing to host an unusual midterm convention, scheduled for next month in Dallas.
6: It will focus on portraying Democrats as captive to socialist and progressive extremists. GOP operatives have compiled extensive footage of figures like Hassan Piker, James Tallarico, and Michigan Senate nominee Abdul El-Sayed to depict Democrats as out of the mainstream, with speakers including Vice President J.D. Vance, HHS Secretary RFK Jr., and President Trump delivering primetime attacks. Ken Lorman reporting.
3: Progressive candidates for governor in Wisconsin and U.S. Senate in Minnesota making their final appeals ahead of tomorrow's primaries. Democratic incumbents in Connecticut also trying to fend off challengers from the left. Iran continues insisting on restrictions on shipping through the Strait of Hormuz as it negotiates.

0: Negotiates the future of the strait with Gulf neighbor Oman. The U.S. insists the strait is an international waterway and should be open to all. The Dow futures are down 59 points, while the Nasdaq futures 31 points higher, and the S&P futures are up 3. More on these stories, townhall.com.
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3: Today we'll bring partly sunny skies and hot weather with a chance of a thunderstorm arriving late this afternoon. The high temperature will reach 95. Tonight, expect partly cloudy conditions with high humidity and the likelihood of a heavy thunderstorm. Damaging winds may accompany intense downpours with a low temperature dropping to 75. With the AccuWeather forecast, I'm meteorologist Joe Lundberg.
4: Nicole Murray with your money now. TSMC has reported revenue for July of $14.5 billion. That's up nearly 45% year on year. CNBC reports that the group makes chips for big tech customers like NVIDIA and Google, so the firm's financial figures are closely watched as a sign of AI semiconductor demand. And here's a blast from the past. MySpace's owners are hoping to launch a comeback in a crowded and complicated social media landscape. CNBC reports that the early 2000s platform would capitalize on nostalgia and rejection of the traditional social media experience. Analysts caution that MySpace could face tough competition to attract advertisers. Treasury yields inched lower to start the week as investors look ahead to a busy week of economic data. The 10-year Treasury yield was down by just over one basis point, and the 30-year Treasury bond similarly declined by one basis point. The 2-year Treasury note yield was trading just above the flat line. Futures are moderately higher as traders watch for a Strait of Hormuz deal. That's your money.
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3: 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I'm Stephen Parr with Louis R. Abalone.
4: So the Supreme Court may eventually be asked to answer a very, well, deceptively simple question. When does an improvement become a new building, right? So a balcony, you know, Truman built a balcony at the White House.
3: All right.
4: I mean, that was, that qualified as an alteration, or I think as an improvement.
3: Okay.
4: A new floor was treated as an alteration when Calvin Coolidge expanded the executive residence upward, right?
3: Yeah. Okay.
4: I mean, presidents have added pools and gardens and
3: Bowling alley. Don't forget the bowling
4: recreational
3: alley.
4: Activities.
3: Barack added a basketball court. Outside.
4: Major additions to the White House complex across multiple administrations. So it's nothing new. Now, the Trump project, this ballroom, is enormous by comparison. Of course, what does President Trump do that's not enormous? It's not the biggest, it's not the best, right? That's his brand. And what he's doing here is he's replacing the, you know, the demolished East Wing now with approximately a 90,000 square foot new ballroom. And now I think the Supreme Court is going to have to look at, is this an improvement? And the reason I say that is that Congress, you know, passed a law stating that a building or a structure cannot be erected on federal public grounds in Washington without the express authority of Congress.
3: Right.
4: Okay. But the Trump administration is saying, well, whoa, ho, ho, ho, ho. There's another federal law that authorizes expenditures for care, maintenance, repair, alteration, and improvement of the executive residence. That statute gives the president considerable discretion all over how certain appropriated funds are spent. So that's why I started out by saying, I think this is a deceptively simple question, but I think this is the one that the Supreme Court ultimately, the United States Supreme Court ultimately is going to need to answer. Is this an improvement or is this a new building?
3: It's got lots of basement and it's going to have a drone force in it.
4: Is it an improvement to the White House complex or is it a new building?
3: Wait. It is an improvement to the White House complex that is a new building. It's a new building on the It's an improvement to the residence.
4: It's an improvement to the building that was demolished.
3: Well, no, that was the destruction of the building.
4: Because it needed to be improved.
3: Okay, but
4: and
3: that's...
4: And it would have cost, you know, several times that to improve the existing structure. So actually, the improvement of the building required taking the building down.
3: Okay, but they weren't authorized to
4: How's that logic for
3: you? So another president comes in and just goes, you know what, the White House, we got leaks in the plumbing. We're just going to take all the White House down and then rebuild the White House from the ground up.
4: Oh, come on. That's a stretch, though.
3: How is that a stretch, Louis?
4: It might be a little bit of a stretch.
3: How is that any different than tearing down the East Wing and rebuilding it?
4: Well, because you can't tear the White House down.
3: Well, why not? According to your logic, this is just an improvement on the residence. The residence, I don't like the way the White House, how racist.
4: And you know what?
3: Let's make it a black house.
4: You know what?
3: Let's make it a purple house.
4: And you may have just touched on how the United States Supreme Court might rule.
3: Yeah, if we're just talking about an improvement, no, this is the construction of a new building.
4: But, I mean, it is true, though. I mean, the president does have the authority
3: to put in a bowling alley
4: to improve the executive residence.
3: You are allowed to put up new curtains. You can change the carpet out. You can, if you want to have every single thing in the White House gold-plated. You can have everything gold-plated, as Donald Trump has done. You cannot tear down the White House and start over.
4: No, I agree with that. But I think the East Wing is different than the White House. I'm just saying the East Wing.
3: It was a building.
4: It's an appendage.
3: It was a building.
4: To the White House.
3: It was a building. It was its own building.
4: It was. But I mean, like you pointed out, and we've talked about on the show, it has it. The new ballroom will incorporate underground security, medical.
3: I agree.
4: Protective facilities.
3: And we need to have it. And Congress can solve this problem tomorrow. Because the House could just pass a bill saying, build a new ballroom. And the Senate could just, yeah, great, build a new ballroom. And this problem's done. Congress could have and should have already solved this problem because this ballroom needed to be built and the security for the president needed to be built. If we've learned anything from drone warfare in recent years, it is that we need a bunker in the White House, and we need the ability to defend the White House from attack on White House grounds.
4: Well,
3: we shouldn't have to be waiting for some airplanes to scramble out of Edwards.
4: Well, look what just happened at the White House Correspondents' Dinner earlier this year.
3: We need to be able to defend that piece of location. This needs to happen. This is a building that should have been built. It's got to be built with authorization from Congress because it is its own building.
4: Now, if you have not heard, the U.S. Court of Appeals for the District of Columbia ruled 2-1 against President Trump's planned White House ballroom. They upheld a lower court injunction that blocks above ground construction unless Congress authorizes the project. Now, of course, President Trump said he's going to appeal. Construction will continue until the United States Supreme Court says.
3: And they've done a lot of
4: no
3: construction.
4: Mas.
3: They have done a lot of construction on it. The most recent pictures. If you go to the Daily Caller, they've got some pictures of it, and they've already started building above ground stuff.
4: But let me point this out to you. When Calvin Coolidge, when he expanded the attic into a full third floor, the existing roof was completely demolished. I'm just saying there have been substantial destruction or demolition of the White House, itself, not just the East Wing or the West Wing. And
3: so he replaced the roof.
4: No, they had to destroy the roof in order to build out the third floor attic as basically a full floor. Then they put the roof back. So that's all I'm saying.
3: Yeah. But they didn't tear the whole thing down to the ground and start over. They did renovations on part of it.
4: I mean, in 1933, they put in a swimming pool, indoor swimming pool.
3: They did not tear the whole thing down.
4: They gutted the West Terrace for Roosevelt.
3: They did not tear the whole thing down and rebuild it. The East Wing torn down to the studs. It took the studs out.
4: Yeah, no, they left a gaping hole. My point here is, do you consider the East Wing, though, to be of the same historic quality?
3: That's not the question.
4: As the White House?
3: Obviously not, but that's not the question. The question wasn't how historically valuable it was. The question was it on federal grounds? And the answer on that is yes.
4: And whether or not it is an improvement or whether or not it is a new building.
3: There's no old building. You can't improve a building that doesn't exist.
4: We've been over this.
3: Yes.
4: I think the court is going to be very challenged here.
3: Let's get to the top of the things you need to know. First thing you need to know, the White House cannot build a new ballroom extension on the East Wing, as we were just talking about, of the White House. That's the ruling of the U.S. Court of Appeals for the District of Columbia. The court ruled that the administration required approval from Congress before tearing down the old East Wing and beginning work on the new. In its 2-1 ruling, the court said whether or not a massive ballroom should be constructed is for Congress to decide, is not a matter for executive self-help. But the court stayed its ruling requiring the White House to stop construction until the administration is able to appeal to the U.S. Supreme Court.
4: And again, I would make the argument that if you're going to improve the East Wing, sometimes it's less expensive, it's more effective to just start from scratch.
3: The law is not about what's effective or efficient. The law is about what's legal. Second thing you need to know, Tennessee Senator Marsha Blackburn has won Republican nomination to be governor of the Volunteer State. Blackburn has served in the Senate since 2019 and served in the House of Representatives from 2003 until 2019. She has previously dominated her campaigns for Senate with double-digit wins in 2018 and 2024. She will face Democrat Jerry Green in November's election to succeed term-limited Governor Bill Lee. No Democrat has won statewide office in Tennessee since the re-election of Democrat Governor Phil Breedsten back in 2007.
4: I think her seat is safe. I really do.
3: Yeah, I think she's going to win the governorship. Then you've got to figure out who's going to replace her in the Senate because she still has four more years to go. And the third thing you need to know, Tesla and SpaceX announced a joint venture to build a new computer chip factory in Texas. The project's called TerraFab and will be built in Grimes County, Texas. Elon Musk said the building will be, quote, the largest and most valuable building on Earth by far. TerraFab will employ more than 3,000 people, create more than 100 million square feet of manufacturing space. Tesla and SpaceX are investing a combined $119 billion to build the factory, and the chips created there will be used to power robots, cars, and space vehicles.
4: I mean, how exciting. Only in America, folks. Only in America. It makes me proud.
3: And not in California. Because initially, he had been talking about trying to build something like this in California.
4: Yeah, no.
3: There was a politician in California who tweeted, Elon Musk, go F yourself. And he went, duly noted.
4: No,
3: and instead put it in Texas.
4: Yeah, that was not going to be a win for him. This is exciting, though.
3: Yeah, this is. We've got more American Ground Radio coming up. Stick around.
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0: 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I'm Stephen Parr with Louis R. Abalone.
1: Oh, all the naysayers. There were lots of you. I mean, probably not listening to the show right now. But there were lots of you out there that were naysayers about President Trump and tariffs and how he was going to destroy the economy. I mean, everything was going to go up. Factories were going to just shut down in this country. It was going to have the absolute opposite effect.
0: Okay.
1: Well, the problem is, there's just one problem with all of that.
0: Yeah.
1: No one told the factories, because the Labor Department has now reported manufacturing output rose at a 4.6% annual rate.
0: Yes.
1: That was in the second quarter of this year. Hours worked increased 2.6%. Productivity, which measures output per hour, rose by 1.9%. So the factories are producing more. They're using more labor, which, you know, of course, contrary to folks who say, oh, and just these factories, the fat cats, you know, they're just letting people go and leaning on the workers that are there and just slaving away.
0: They don't let any cats into the manufacturing
1: the
0: facilities.
1: The fat cat or the skinny cats.
0: They'll lose
1: right.
0: their tail. It's especially the rocking chair.
1: But no.
0: Plants.
1: But seriously, factories are producing more. They're using more labor. They're becoming more efficient. I mean, this is good news. And you will hear none of this from MSNBC or CNN. And no, it doesn't surprise me. But, I mean, at the same time, if you're going to make so much drama out of the fact that this policy is going to kill American jobs and et cetera, I mean, at least, I mean, is it too much to expect a modicum of integrity, a modicum of just, you know what, folks, it appears that President Trump's tariffs have not had as a deleterious effect as some folks might have expected.
0: Has these same people that you want a modicum of integrity from, have they admitted that Fauci was wrong about COVID and that on a lot of things Donald Trump was actually right, to include the death rate from COVID? Have any of these people that you expect
1: I
0: a modicum?
1: Guess, I guess not.
0: Then the answer is no. They are not capable of a modicum of integrity.
1: Okay, but it's really hard for them, with a straight face, not to at least admit to themselves, when they look at themselves in the mirror,
0: yeah,
1: and they go, you know what, under the Biden administration, manufacturing output actually fell 2.3% per year.
0: I don't think that's what they think when they look in the mirror.
1: What do they think? You think they look in the mirror? Mirror, mirror on the wall?
0: They think,
1: who's the most pretty of them all?
0: They'll look in the mirror and go, Donald Trump's evil.
1: That's it?
0: That's all you got to do. That's it. We got a question for American Mamas. Dear Mamas, do men have the right to demand their girlfriends dress modestly in public?
1: Well, let's ask our American Mamas. Mama.

0: And joining us now, our American mama, Terry Netterville. Okay, so there was this, I think this was an article. Man, I don't remember where I saw it. Maybe I saw it. Well, you know what? There's a, it was a former spokesperson for the White House. He was on a show, and he said, guys, here's a guaranteed way to find out if the woman you're dating is going to be a good match or not. If you're dating a girl, tell her, hey, I want you to dress more modestly when we're out in public because you're my girlfriend. And if she says no, then dump her. So yeah. Do men have the right to tell their girlfriends how to dress?
1: I mean, they have the right to give their opinion.
0: Okay.
1: You know, but I think that there are so many different ways that he can handle this if he really likes the girl. First of all, if you ask somebody out, don't you kind of already know how they dress?
0: How they dress. I mean, certainly their Instagram profile will probably tell you some stuff.
1: Right, you can go and do a little digging. And but the way he said, what was his name? Charles something. But anyway, he was saying that let them loose. If they're not going to abide by your wishes,
0: right,
1: cut them loose. Which to him, I would say, exactly, good riddance. I mean, if you're going to cut them loose because they've said, I like the way I dress, I'm not going to change,
0: right,
1: then fine, it's not compatible, it's not a match.
0: Here was my problem with it. Biblically, he has no right to demand that.
1: Right.
0: Because he hasn't gotten down on his knee. He hasn't pulled out a ring. Yeah. He hasn't said, hey, let's get married. So for him to expect just to demand something of... The Bible doesn't tell women you have to obey all men.
1: Right.
0: Right?
1: Right.
0: So unless you've at least gone through... Unless you've actually taken some steps to say, all right, here's where I am. Unless you've put all your cards on the table, why do you think you have the right to tell some other human being how they can live?
1: That's a good point, because if my husband has an opinion about something, that will matter to me.
0: Right, because he's your husband.
1: Right, we'll talk about it. But
0: if I were to say, hey, Terry, you'd be like, okay, whatever.
1: Yeah, go pound sand.
0: I mean, it doesn't matter.
1: No, really and truly, there's also a way. So if somebody is dating somebody and they're like, gosh, they, you know, because there is a difference between dressing sexy and dressing slutty.
0: Yeah.
1: And if he feels like it's the latter, and there are ways. So when she dresses nice, and he can say, there's nothing sexier to me when I see you walk in with that, you know, adorable sundress or whatever.
0: Right.
1: Because I am of the mindset that the sexiest women that walk into a room, they're covered. They're covered, and they wear their outfit well. But there's an air, there's a confidence about certain women when they walk into a room.
0: Right.
1: And they just ooze, like, classy sexiness, if I can say.
0: Let's be careful, because if you're oozing, that may not be the right.
1: That might not be the right term.
0: How about exude? They exude confidence.
1: That's perfect.
0: Yeah.
1: But it would be like saying, like, here's something. I will say to Kevin, hey, you know, if we're driving down the road and I see a man that's got his gut out, he's mowing the yard, his shirt naked, has his gut sticking out, I might say, oh, ugh, I hate that. I don't like it when men over a certain age do that. That's kind of giving him the hint. There's ways to do this, but the way this was presented, I thought that's not going to go over well with a lot of women.
0: I think that's a great way to stay single.
1: Yeah, that is a great way to stay single.
0: I mean, if you're trying to stay single... I think that's a great way. Now, there is such a thing as going, okay, if I don't want a girlfriend who is dressing a certain way, then don't ask someone who dresses that way out.
1: That's the whole point, is don't you already know what you're getting?
0: Yeah.
1: And let's say that did attract him in the beginning.
0: Yeah.
1: And now all of a sudden they're dating and he's jealous because she walks in with that same attire and is getting attention from the other men.
0: You know, the other guys, look.
1: Yeah, my husband's of a different mindset. He doesn't mind that.
0: If other men find me attractive,
1: he doesn't mind that. He's never, if anything, I like flowy stuff, and he'll say, find stuff that are more fitting, but I like the flowy sundresses.
0: Okay.
1: I don't care about that. And like I said before, when you exude confidence, that is so much more. But if you're on a date and it's a new date, and he says, hey, you might be somebody that I'm a potential mate for me, and the only problem is I don't like the way you dress.
0: Yeah.
1: That is such a clear sign for me to...
0: I'm out.
1: I'm out.
0: But here's part of the other aspect. You mentioned Kevin. So you and Kevin have been married for 30 years.
1: Mm-hmm.
0: It's not like Kevin's going, ooh, I got a lot of competition.
1: Right.
0: Right? Like, he knows where you guys stand from a relationship standpoint.
1: Yeah.
0: And so if you guys walk into a room and there are a whole bunch of guys that look at you, Kevin's going to be like, sucks to be all you guys.
1: Yeah. Right. But,
0: you know what I mean?
1: But if I was one that would walk in there dressed, letting, you know, side boobs or under boobs or had Daisy Duke shorts, that would be a problem for him. I wouldn't do that. I mean, that's not even my style. But that would be a problem. He would, because it would look like that I'm looking for that attention.
0: Yes.
1: You know what I mean?
0: I get that point, too. Mm-hmm. If you'd like to ask our American Mama a question, go to our website, AmericanGroundRadio.com/mamas, and click on the Ask the Mamas button. Terry Netterville, thank you so much.
1: Thank you.
0: Coming up next.
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0: 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I'm Stephen Parr with Louis R. Avalone.
1: Well, apparently, foreign-born workers, especially foreign men, there are much fewer of them in the American workforce. And, of course, that is all, you know, reflecting the Trump administration's efforts to enforce U.S. immigration laws, crack down on illegal entry into this country.
0: Right.
1: So the foreign-born population overall fell by 401,000 to 48 million over the past year. Now, the number of foreigners in the labor market declined by 500,000 to 31 million.
0: Okay.
1: So
0: I think those numbers actually may be a little low, because from what we're seeing from ICE and from the Department of Homeland Security, they say they've actually had 3 million people deported from the country. So those would be foreign-born people gone out of the country. More than 400,000 is 3 million.
1: No, well, that may be true.
0: Yeah.
1: But at the same time, I think most of those drops are in foreign-born men.
0: Absolutely, because, again, most of the illegal immigrants that came into this country were foreign-born men.
1: And what I think you're now seeing is more, you know, because when you have more workers, you have more competition.
0: Right.
1: More people who are willing to take less.
0: And it drops the price of labor.
1: Right.
0: And so then you start, well, I can't make ends meet doing that. And yeah, it can depress the job market.
1: Well, that's what labor market dilution looks like.
0: Right.
1: Because you've got the supply of workers rising much faster than the demand for workers. Well, then employers gain leverage and the worker has less.
0: And we need people here in the U.S., American citizens, working. Because a job is not just about a paycheck. It's about purpose.
1: Oh, no. Some people will say, well, no one wants those jobs. Who will do those jobs? Well, how about Americans?
0: Yeah, those people are idiots.
1: How about Americans if the jobs pay enough? How about the young man who was told college was his only option,
0: even though he wanted to
1: learn a trade?
0: There is not a single category of workers, of jobs in the United States of America that has even a majority of illegal immigrants doing those jobs.
1: But this
0: not a single category, including ranch hands, farm hands, any of that.
1: But this whole debate really comes down to a very simple question.
0: Yeah.
1: Who should have the first claim on American jobs?
0: Americans. That's the answer.
1: I mean, now that doesn't mean every job has to go to a native-born worker.
0: No, if you're a legal immigrant, you should be able to get a job.
1: And it does not mean that wages are going to rise overnight.
0: No, but they'll rise a lot faster once we get all the illegal immigrants out of the country. They will absolutely rise a lot faster. Let's dig deep.
2: Working in a coal mine, going down, working in a coal mine.
0: So on Friday, three Middle East nations signed a mutual defense agreement. This is Turkey, Saudi Arabia, and Pakistan. These are three of the most powerful nations in the Middle East. And when you look at them on a map, they create a little triangle.
1: Now, who is this?
0: Saudi Arabia. Turkey.
1: Okay.
0: Pakistan.
1: Okay.
0: They create a little triangle. Do you know who's in the middle of that triangle? Iraq and Iran. Okay? So this defensive agreement between Turkey, Saudi Arabia, and Pakistan has Iran surrounded. This is a move that reshapes the geopolitics of the Middle East, and it weakens Iran. Now, of course, Iran's already been weakened tremendously, but this is adding on to it.
1: Oh, yeah.
0: Right?
1: Absolutely.
0: So when I saw this, I was reminded of an article I saw over at 1945.com by James J. Carafano. And the title of it is Donald Trump Won the Iran War. And you may go, wait a minute. Why were you writing this headline as a past tense? How can you say past tense?
1: Did he won?
0: Yeah, he won the war.
1: Won the Iran War.
0: Yeah.
1: Okay.
0: I would argue He has won.
1: Yeah, absolutely. I agree with you.
0: It's a very good article. Check it out, 1945.com. The article talks about how you've got the naysayers, the people who are saying, no, this is awful. They fall into, he basically points out three different distinct categories. The maximalists, the minimalists, and the doubters. All right? So the people who are saying that Donald Trump hasn't won the Iran war, this was an awful thing, those are the three groups they fall into.
1: Okay.
0: So the maximalists, these are the people saying, boots on the ground, regime change, we got to go in, we got to send in the troops. If you're going to do this, go all the way through, we've got to take out the mullahs and regime change.
1: Okay.
0: Right? I don't think there are as many of those as there might have been in the past, but there's still some. Is that fair?
1: That say boots on the ground?
0: Yeah. It's not many.
1: There might be more who feel that way, but there's not a whole lot that will admit it.
0: Okay. Now, minimalists. These are people who didn't want the U.S. to do anything. Even starting the war was a mistake, right? Going after the bombs.
1: President Trump didn't promise this. He campaigned on ending endless wars.
0: Marjorie Taylor Greene, Thomas Massey, Tucker Carlson, these are the minimalists.
1: The minimalists.
0: What I think they miss is Iran was about to get a nuclear weapon.
1: Well, a lot of folks would say, we've been saying that for the last 40 years.
0: But the thing that was stopping Iran from getting a nuclear weapon is they knew that if it got too close to it, they would be bombed. And so what they've been trying to do is build up a missile and drone defense to where if you tried to bomb them, they'd blow you out of the water with just sheer numbers. Okay?
1: Okay.
0: If you go back to World War II, the Germans built better tanks than we did. That's just a fact. But we built 10 times as many tanks. Okay?
1: We were more productive?
0: Part of how we won World War II was we just had more tanks. Their tanks were better, but they could blow up a couple of our tanks, and eventually we'd take them out. That was the idea with Iran's missile and drone defense, was that our missiles would be better, but ours are more expensive. They could launch them all over, and if they had enough, we wouldn't be able to stop it.
1: Okay. All right.
0: We started bombing them before they did that. The minimalists missed that part. Okay. Then the doubters. These are the people who always think Trump is wrong on everything. It doesn't matter. This is the always chickens out crowd.
1: This is the chronic Trump derangement syndrome crowd.
0: Exactly. The never Trumpers.
1: Okay.
0: And so you just got to go, well, they're not able to see reality. They're blinded by their hatred.
1: And you're
0: of
1: calling
0: Trump.
1: Them doubters.
0: That's kind of what the
1: so
0: article.
1: So you got the minimalists, the maximalists, and the doubters.
0: And the article's saying they're all wrong. They're all missing it. What they're missing is Trump's goals from the start of the war. You got to think about what was Trump trying to accomplish, okay? Because
1: end Iran's nuclear program.
0: Number one, stop Iran from getting a nuclear weapon. Has he done that?
1: I mean, for the time being.
0: Yep. So far, he has done, and he has set their program way back, okay? Two, stop Iran from being able to spread chaos through the Middle East.
1: Not quite.
0: He's close.
1: Because they keep launching missiles at their neighbors.
0: They do keep launching missiles at their neighbors, but they're not near as many missiles as they had. Hamas is essentially decapitated.
1: Yeah.
0: Right?
1: And they can't apparently adhere to any promises or any deals.
0: Iran can't, yeah.
1: Yeah.
0: Yeah. Hezbollah, they've been launching some missiles at Israel, but they've been largely ineffective. The Houthis were able to fire a couple, but they can't resupply because Iran can't get the missiles anymore.
1: Right.
0: Okay. Three, get more countries in the region to sign on the Abraham Accords, or at least not be hostile to Israel. And I think when you look at the security pact between Turkey, Saudi Arabia, and Pakistan, that is not a security pact that's aimed at Israel. That's a security pact that's aimed at Iran. And who's the biggest leader in Israeli hatred in the Middle East? It's Iran.
1: Mm-hmm.
0: So when you look at it that way, yeah, this has been successful too. So I think this article is absolutely right. I do think Donald Trump has won the war. The only question is, how does the war end? How do you secure the peace, right? The war's been won. Can we win the peace? Does that come because Iran actually finally says, okay, fine, we give up? Or do we have to just keep bombing them until they have nothing left?
1: I don't think they ever say they give up. I just think they're too ideological.
0: I agree with you on that. So that means the bombing will continue. But the war's already won. We'll be back.
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0: 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I'm Steve Barr with Louis R. Avalone.
1: So, Iranian president, I don't even know how to pronounce his name, Masoud Pezeshkian, perhaps? I know I've butchered his name, but
0: okay. He'll
1: have to forgive me, okay? He says that communicating with Iran's unseen supreme leader, Khomeini, is currently very difficult. And apparently Tehran and Oman are working out some sort of deal to control the Strait of Hormuz. Did you hear about this?
0: I did not.
1: But he said he cannot. Apparently he's trying to say that Khomeini, he's a source of inspiration and a source of strength, but it's very difficult to communicate with him at the moment. The question is this guy even alive? Or if he is alive, is he incapacitated? You know what I'm saying?
0: Yeah, because no one has seen him since he was named the Supreme Ayatollah.
1: No video or audio.
0: Nobody's seen him.
1: Of Khomeini has been released since he became Supreme Leader after his father was killed in one of the bombing attacks.
0: Right. Along with, 79 other people that were at the top of the government. So, yeah, I mean, and there had been thoughts at the time that the Israelis thought that they had gotten him, too. So, yeah, he absolutely may have been severely injured in that attack. And basically, they're just doing Dave with him. They're propping him up like, Weekend at Bernie's.
1: Well, the question is why? Because I guess keeping him alive is something that keeps everyone in line. Because you've got this power vacuum.
0: Yeah, you've got a power vacuum. Somebody's going to be benefiting from the power vacuum. So you're going to have somebody in there saying, well, I speak for the Ayatollah. And how can you say, well, that person doesn't actually speak for the Ayatollah? I mean, you've got a power vacuum in there. And that may be part of the problem with trying to get all these negotiations is that there is no final word.
1: Because you can't get to him.
0: You can't get to him. And who are we negotiating with in
1: all
0: this?
1: Well, see, that's a brilliant negotiating tactic. It's like,
0: right. It's
1: like, okay, I'm going to bring this deal to the president.
0: I'll go talk to him.
1: Of the company or whatever it is. Oh. And then you're like, oh, he's on vacation. We'll get back to you when he comes back.
0: Right.
1: Well, in the meantime, you're being bombed into oblivion.
0: Right. Yeah. And that's part of the problem.
1: It's going to be even more difficult to communicate with him if this current regime doesn't make a deal with the United States.
0: I agree. Let's get to a bright spot. With Argentina's president Javier Milei, he's done an amazing job of turning that country around in record time. And of course, his slogan is what? Freedom? Freedom, damn it! I think it's what.
1: Freedom, damn it!
0: Yeah,
1: I like that. Put that on a bumper sticker.
0: Oh,
1: freedom,
0: he has.
1: Damn it!
0: He has. Yeah.
1: Oh, yeah.
0: Anyway, Milei just proposed a new law in Argentina. They haven't passed it, but I think the idea is such a bright spot. I think we need to have it here in the U.S.
1: Oh, wow.
0: He calls it the Grieta Fiscal, or the fiscal shackle. That's what he calls it,
1: okay.
0: Fiscal shackle. If the Argentinian government, according to this proposal, runs a deficit for several months in a row, it would trigger a warning from the central bank to the Argentinian Congress that it has just a few weeks to fix the deficit or it will face the consequences. Do you want to hear what the consequences are?
1: Yeah.
0: Okay.
1: Oh, yeah, go ahead.
0: Non-essential government functions are suspended. So, boom, government shutdown.
1: But hold on, let me ask you something.
0: Yeah.
1: But really all you're doing now is you're surrendering the power to run the country to some central bank.
0: Okay, you can do it to the Treasury Department. So we don't have to do it to our central bank. You could say in our bill, you could say if the Treasury Department says, you know what, we're running a fiscal deficit, we tell Congress, you guys have 4 weeks to fix this or the consequences start kicking in by law.
1: I don't like this idea.
0: All right.
1: I think it's an imbalance. I mean, we have a separation of powers for a reason constitutionally.
0: But this would be a check on that power. Because
1: well,
0: right now
1: a
0: we
1: constitutional amendment in order to
0: we
1: do
0: don't
1: something
0: have a
1: like
0: check.
1: That.
0: Yeah.
1: Oh, that okay. Well, this is great academically speaking.
0: We don't have a check.
1: This will never happen.
0: But we don't have a check on the gross spending of Congress. We do not have a check on that.
1: The people do. You don't.
0: How many times have people voted for somebody who says, I'm going to go to Washington, I'm going to balance the budget? Over and over and over.
1: Okay,
0: Tea Party 2010.
1: Fault is that? That's we the people.
0: We didn't get it.
1: It's the consent of the governed. I mean, we ought to not send those folks back to Washington, D.C. And yes, I do understand the power of incumbency. That's a whole other issue.
0: Okay, let me jump to maybe the one that might actually do something here. If the government's running a deficit, the salaries of all the top politicians stop immediately.
1: Now that that would work.
0: The president,
1: that would work.
0: The vice president, the ministers, the secretaries, the undersecretaries, national senators, national deputies,
1: yeah.
0: members of Congress,
1: yeah.
0: Supreme Court.
1: Let's do this.
0: You just cut everybody's salary.
1: I like this.
0: You stop.
1: This is a bright spot.
0: Okay,
1: right here. Come on, bring it in.
0: Discretionary transfers to the provinces would be halted. So these would be spending from the federal government to the states. If the federal government starts running the deficit, you cut off spending from the federal government to the states. Sorry, it's done.
1: Because we're out of money.
0: Because we're out of money.
1: Now,
0: look,
1: this,
0: the people
1: this
0: have
1: like.
0: Been the people have been voting for candidates who say they're going to balance the budget, and we haven't gotten it. No matter how many times we've done that, over and over and over, we've elected Republicans to Congress. They said they're going to balance the budget, and they have not since Bill Clinton. Frickin' Bill Clinton was president.
1: We need to find a member of Congress to carry a bill with those last two things you were talking about.
0: Cutting out salaries for members of Congress.
1: And,
0: you know what?
1: And state funding when we're running a deficit.
0: Maybe Senator Kennedy. He pushed a rule.
1: Kennedy from Louisiana.
0: From Louisiana. He pushed a rule in the Senate.
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0: a necessary fight for Democrats to have.
1: Okay.
0: If the party wants to remain competitive in swing states and speak to working and middle-class families or voters, it cannot allow the Democrat Socialists of America to become its public face or its ideological compass.
1: Right.
0: And this surprised me because, you know, you and I have been talking about when is someone on the Democratic side other than the
1: James Carville?
0: Well, no.
1: Or John Fetterman?
0: John Fetterman.
1: Yeah.
0: When is somebody going to wake up and go, you know what? We've got to take back our party. Yeah. We've got to take back the Democratic Party away from these
1: communists. Yeah.
0: Well, there's a group called Third Way.
1: Oh.
0: And Third Way is planning a $15 million campaign to basically go after the Democrat Socialists of America, the DSA candidates that are running this fall.
1: But see, Third Way is made up of a bunch of Republican Never Trumpers, like Bill Kristol's part of the Third Way movement. Basically, it's the establishments of both parties.
0: So you're saying that the establishment Republicans are standing up to make sure that the Democratic Party doesn't go any further off the rails than it already is because the Democrats don't have a spine to do it themselves.
1: Former establishment Republicans. They're no longer Republicans, but they were at one point. But yeah, that's what Third Way is. And look, somebody's got to say, well. President Trump promised the world's largest fireworks display, and he delivered. The 4th of July fireworks celebrations in Washington, D.C. this year were record-breaking. The Guinness Book of World Records says it was the world's largest firework display in history. A total of 840,537 fireworks were fired off during the weather-delayed celebration. The previous record was held by a church in the Philippines in 2016. But this display was larger by about 30,000 fireworks. White House spokesman David Engle said, "This iconic display will forever stand as one of the most historic celebrations in American history and will never be forgotten by generations to come."
0: No, it was a huge crowds, tremendous spirit.
1: Biggest ever.
0: Unforgettable.
1: Nobody ever forgets. Some people say the best ever. May your pursuit of happiness bring you joy.
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3: Breaking news this hour from Town Hall. Amit Thomas. Saying that Iran is in bad shape, President Trump adds the U.S. is only semi-negotiating with the Islamic Republic and is low-keying the talks. Iran, meanwhile, remains defiant, holding to a list of demands, including an end of the U.S. naval blockade, the withdrawal of all forces, and compensation for its losses. The Iranian regime has chosen a new leader for its National Security Council.
4: Mohsen Rezai is 71 years old and has long held senior military and political roles. And that is significant because there'd been speculation that Iran's rulers would start promoting a new generation of younger figures. Instead, the old guard seems still very much in charge. Mr. Rezai is also determined that Iran should continue to control the Strait of Hormuz. He's publicly stated it's far more important than acquiring nuclear weapons. Some observers suggest he's generally less willing to reach a peace deal with the U.S.
3: The BBC's Paul Moss. More details of Iran and Oman's deal to manage the Strait of Hormuz are emerging. Tehran suggests that any vessels linked to hostile countries will be barred from the waterway. It is a dire wildfire situation in western Canada.
5: British Columbia has declared a state of emergency as a wildfire continues to race through western Canada, forcing more than 20,000 people to evacuate from communities along Okanagan Lake. An undetermined number of homes have been destroyed. Officials say more than 100 wildfires are burning across the province, with nearly half of them out of control. And they say the hot, windy weather, along with a prolonged drought, could threaten more communities. I'm Donna Water. A
3: couple of hundred wildfires also burning in the U.S. On Wall Street, ahead of this morning's opening bell, the Dow futures are down 127 points. More on these stories, townhall.com.
6: Do you owe $10,000 or more to the IRS like Mark?
7: I've been doing home remodeling for 30 plus years, but the economy crashed. I wound up losing my home, losing my job, and on top of that, owing the IRS a ton of money. I owed the IRS $114,000. It really, truly was the worst part of my life.
6: Then Mark found

0: Gallagher.
1: I've always said you have to respect AOC in terms of getting out there and hustling. She was a bartender in New York, and she upended a prominent Democrat politician to become a high-profile member of Congress. I just saw a second clip of her with John Carl. My Lord, this woman is an idiot. Somebody posted on X, AOC has not done an interview with a broadcast network in more than 2 years until yesterday in this sit-down on ABC's This Week with John Carl. Joe Concha writes, I can guarantee you that John Carl was chosen for a very specific reason, to ensure that she would not be made truly uncomfortable at any point during the Q&A. I mean, he's just fawning over her, and she's completely blithering like an absolute imbecile. I'm not kidding you. If she was a city councilman, you'd say, gosh, we got a dummy on the city council. She's a powerful member of the U.S. House of Representatives. And then compare that with what happened over on CBS with Margaret Brennan and Dr. Jay Bhattacharya. All of that coming up. But first, the Indiana Fever versus the Chicago Sky. I didn't even know the Fever was in Indiana. Barely knew that the Sky is in Chicago. But it's the WNBA, which is perfect. Arizona sends a text message, which sums it up for me. Arizona writes, the WNBA is getting to be like the roller derby of the 1970s. And I kind of agree. It's like, I think it's the WWE. All right, so you got good guys, you got bad guys. The black girl with the white, with a blonde wig, she's the bad guy. The blonde kid, or the white gal that got clotheslined, I guess she's the good guy. Maybe you think that the white girl's the bad guy because she doesn't think biological men should be in women's sports. Okay, it's America. Feel the way you want to feel. Be the way you want to be. It's the WNBA. Who cares? Alaska sends a text. I'm cracking up watching your show on Salem News Channel right now. I was hoping you'd cover the white privilege incident. And that's the part that fascinates me. How the black woman with the blonde wig cries that she's a victim of white privilege when she got tossed from the game because of her flagrant foul. White privilege, says the black woman with the white wig? Huh? This isn't real life. Karen's in Arkansas. We'll start there. 22 past the hour, 800-655-MIKE. Hi, Karen. How are you today?
2: I am great, thank you. I can tell you who cares. Every white woman in America who's ever had reverse racism thrown at them, every white mama in America who's got a white daughter who's playing basketball, that's who cares. They started out after Caitlin Clark because she's white. Sophie took up for Caitlin. Now they're after Sophie. They don't need to go to jail. They have to do more than just getting ejected from the game because it's not working. Some white girl is going to get hurt badly on the court because the refs won't do anything about it.
1: Right.
2: Except throw them out.
1: Okay, so help me understand how you know that these fouls and this is happening because the players are white. How do you know that?
2: Because I watch the games.
1: Well, how does watching a game let you know that a clothesline foul is a result of a black woman not liking a white woman because of her whiteness? How do you know that, Karen?
2: It's obvious if you watch enough of the games. They target them. They go after them. The announcers talk about it. It's all over social media. All you have to do is watch the games. They don't do this to the other black Fever players. They only do it to Sophie and to Caitlin Clark. They're
1: targeting
2: those two girls.
1: Yeah, maybe that's because of their talent. Maybe they're jealous and they're resentful of how talented they are. Maybe they're more talented than the other players, and maybe they're trying to take them out. It's happened all through the history of the NBA. A lot of the talented players get targeted. I'm just fascinated that you and listen, you could be right. I don't know, but you know more about the WNBA than I do. I'm just waiting for you to explain how you know that these players are being targeted because they're white. And you're not really, with all due respect, Karen, you're not giving me much of an answer. Well, you watch the games. It doesn't tell you anything. Are they saying, has any of them said, I'm targeting Sophie Cunningham because she's white?
2: I know what you're saying, and I appreciate what you're trying to do, but I think the majority of the American citizens will go, oh, Karen nailed it. She got it right.
1: Oh,
2: because
1: look,
2: all you have to do is watch the games and you see it. They don't do this to the black players, and it's because Sophie is against transgenderism in sports. She does
1: not want a guy, and that's not race. That's a whole different story. Then that's a whole different reason she's being targeted. That has nothing to do with her whiteness, does it?
2: But she's very vocal about her beliefs and protecting women.
1: Right.
2: And little girls.
1: Right.
2: And so, yes, the black community has just taken offense, and this one particular player is well known for flagrant fouls, and Sophie and Caitlin are just targets right now. For a year and a half to 2 years, the officials and everybody else, social media has been talking about Caitlin Clark and how they are after her. And so now Sophie takes up for Caitlin, so now they're after Sophie.
1: And then as I'm reading about this, I was pretty fascinated. Sophie's own coach defended the player who fouled her. Said it was just a hard foul, no big deal. And I thought, wow. I mean, that's her own coach. And so not even defending her. So which again, with all due respect, makes me think maybe, just maybe, it doesn't have anything to do with race. Maybe it has to do with the other issues, like the trans issue and what Sophie has said about that. Look, you could be right. Let's get everybody's reaction to your beliefs. And because you may be correct. People are listening to you and they're saying, Karen is absolutely correct. Or maybe I'm the more reasonable one here. 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
0: SRN News, I'm Rich Thomason in Washington. It is something that multiple polls tell us is quite popular with Americans of all political stripes, and yet the Senate is dragging its feet on President Trump's Save America Act, requiring voters to actually prove their identity before they cast a ballot. With the midterm elections fast approaching, the Republican National Committee is preparing to host an unusual midterm convention that will take place next month in Dallas. Progressive candidates for governor in Wisconsin and U.S. Senate in Minnesota making their final appeals ahead of tomorrow's primaries. Democratic incumbents in Connecticut are also trying to fend off challenges coming from the left. And Iran continues to insist on restrictions on shipping through the Strait of Hormuz. On Wall Street, Dow futures down 58 points and NASDAQ futures 32 points higher. More details at srnnews.com.
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8: Today will bring partly sunny skies and hot weather with a chance of a thunderstorm arriving late this afternoon. The high temperature will reach 95. Tonight, expect partly cloudy conditions with high humidity and the likelihood of a heavy thunderstorm. Damaging winds may accompany intense downpours with a low temperature dropping to 75. With the AccuWeather forecast, I'm meteorologist Joe Lundberg.

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1: The economics of illegal immigration is so dumb. 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
0: 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Mike Gallagher, Scott Jennings, Larry O'Connor, Jennifer Horn. 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
2: Mike. I'm Nicole Murray with Your Money Now. Intel has announced a $15 billion common stock offering to support skyrocketing customer AI demand. CNBC reports Intel highlighted physical AI, purpose-built silicon, and advanced packaging as major growth areas. Technology giants have lifted capital expenditures this year to support the AI infrastructure build-out. Australia's second-largest lender, Westpac Banking Corporation, has reported a 20% fall in mortgage applications and forecast investor housing credit growth to halve next year as the Labor government's tax changes weigh on property demand. Westpac shares fell as much as 5.9% following the third quarter update. A union spokesperson said more workers have joined a strike at BHP's Port Hedland operations in Western Australia in the first major industrial action at the iron ore export hub in a quarter of a century. On the second of the planned 2 days of stoppage, some 100 workers put down their tools. Futures are lower. That's your money.
3: Questions? We are the answer. 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
4: Breaking news this hour from Town Hall. Amrit Thomason. A powerful earthquake has shaken western Colombia and neighboring Ecuador, prompting evacuations. U.S. Geological Survey says it was a 7-point magnitude quake. There are reports of some injuries and serious damage to buildings in the region. It follows devastating earthquakes in Venezuela in late June. It destroyed hundreds of buildings and killed more than 5,000 people. Iran stubbornly holds on to its claim of sovereignty over the Strait of Hormuz. Tehran signaling progress in talks with Oman over the status of the strait, which the U.S. insists is an international waterway.
5: Two people familiar with the talks say the temporary deal would have ships entering the strait near Iran and exiting near Oman. Ships would transit without paying fees or tolls during the interim period. Iranian Foreign Minister Abbas Araghchi says the estimate of new maritime routes does not mean the Strait of Hormuz will be opened. He says an agreement on the routes may be reached, but reopening the Strait of Hormuz depends on a separate conditions being met, and those conditions are being conveyed through intermediaries. Iran's Supreme National Security Council said on Saturday that the strait would not reopen until the U.S. corrects its behavior. I'm Donna Warder.
4: A Ukrainian drone attack on a city more than 500 miles east of Moscow has killed a dozen people, wounded 39 others, that according to Russian officials. Ukraine has targeted Russian oil facilities with long-range drones almost daily. In recent months, the barrage causing fuel shortages in Russia and unsettling the general public. And wildfires continue to burn across the western U.S. and Canada. Evacuees forced to flee their homes, waiting to see what will be left of their houses upon their return. On Wall Street, the Dow is down about 70 points, the Nasdaq off 36, the S&P 2 points higher. More on these stories, townhall.com.
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7: Today we'll

0: Bring partly sunny skies and hot weather with a chance of a thunderstorm arriving late this afternoon. The high temperature will reach 95. Tonight, expect partly cloudy conditions with high humidity and the likelihood of a heavy thunderstorm. Damaging winds may accompany intense downpours with a low temperature dropping to 75. With the AccuWeather forecast, I'm meteorologist Joe Lundberg.
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4: 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It's like waiting in line for 4 hours in an amusement park for a ride that lasts only 2 or 3 minutes. 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It is not that those things are necessarily bad, but come Monday, there is this feeling deep down inside of you that something is missing. That something is a personal relationship with Jesus Christ. 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

0: Gallagher.
1: You know, this public distrust for the healthcare officials and the voices and the spokespeople and the leadership, it's affecting life across the board. For example, another big segment that they covered, and I didn't want to make you sit through it, was going on and on about how essentially red states are seeing a measles outbreak because parents are not getting their kids vaccinated against measles. And of course, Margaret Brennan's simpleton position is that, well, the doofuses in the red states don't trust the so-called science, and so they're not getting their kids vaccinated. Are you having a resistance to getting your child vaccinated against measles? Do you see it as a red state, blue state thing? Do you trust health officials? Interestingly, as calm and as I thought victorious as Dr. Jay Bhattacharya was in that exchange, there are a couple of you texting me blaming him and mad at him because he's recommending that people get their kids vaccinated against measles. I mean, again, that segment that I shared with you should be taught in every journalism class in America from now on as to what not to do in a public forum like that. Let's see if you agree or not. 800-655-MIKE, 800-655-6453. And tell me if you think it's impacting America's resistance to things like the measles vaccine. No one should force anybody else to get vaccinated. No one should force any parent to make their kids get vaccinated. This has always been, for me, one of the most fundamental human rights issues that we've ever encountered. No one should be forced to have something injected into their system that they don't want. Now, you think I'm a crazy for believing that? Didn't COVID teach us that? Didn't the pandemic teach us how wrong it is for any public health mandate, like a vaccine, like a mask, like a shutdown? Shouldn't there be a realization that the world largely blew it during the pandemic? Are you resistant to a vaccine? You going to get a flu shot? You going to get your kids vaccinated? You going to do what they are telling you to do when it comes to a measles vaccine? 800-655-6453. Before we take your calls and before we continue, I have got to shout to the mountaintops about Incogni. 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
0: Mike, you can always take another vacation, but this one is different. 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Mike Gallagher, Scott Jennings, Larry O'Connor, Jennifer Horn. 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
2: With SRN News, I'm Rich Thomason in Washington. Iran stubbornly holds on to its claim of sovereignty over the Strait of Hormuz. Tehran does signal progress in talks with Oman over the status of the strait, which the U.S. insists is an international waterway important to global commerce. Israeli Prime Minister Netanyahu has rejected President Trump's announced deal for Gaza. Netanyahu insisting that Israeli forces will not withdraw until Hamas disarms. A Ukrainian drone attack on a city about 550 miles east of Moscow left a dozen people dead, 39 others wounded. That's according to Russian officials. Wildfires are burning across the western U.S. and Canada as well. Evacuees forced to flee their homes, waiting to see what will be left of their houses upon their return. Stocks opening mixed this morning on Wall Street. This is SRN News.
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6: In 1783, the Revolutionary War was nearly over, but America's future remained uncertain. Officers in the Continental Army were angry. Congress had failed to provide promised pay, and some considered using the Army's power to force the government's hand. George Washington understood their frustration. But he also knew the liberty they had fought to win could be destroyed by the very army that secured it. Washington confronted his officers and urged them to choose honor, patience, and loyalty to the Republic over rebellion. He could have used their anger to increase his own power. Instead, he used his influence to restrain it. Power asks what it can take. Character asks what duty requires. Washington's lesson still stands. Freedom survives when leaders place principle above ambition and remain faithful to God, country, and the people they serve.
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7: This afternoon will bring partly sunny skies and hot conditions with the possibility of a thunderstorm. The high will reach 95 degrees tonight. Expect partly cloudy skies and humid weather with a heavy thunderstorm. Damaging winds may accompany the heavy downpours with a low of 75 degrees. Tomorrow will be humid with a mix of clouds and sun featuring an afternoon thunderstorm. Be on the lookout for flooding as downpours could bring localized damaging wind gusts. The high will be 89 degrees with the AccuWeather forecast. I'm meteorologist Joe Lundberg.

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3: Breaking news this hour from Town Hall. I'm Rich Thomason. Russian drones and missiles continue to rain down on Ukraine as the Ukrainians increasingly bring the war home to Russia.
4: At least 10 people have been injured as a result of a Russian overnight attack in Sumy, the State Emergency Service of Ukraine reported on Monday. According to local authorities, hits are reported at 3 locations, with multi-story and private residential buildings, vehicles and non-residential premises damaged. Meanwhile, a Ukrainian drone attack on Monday on a Russian city has killed around 12 people and wounded dozens. Authorities in the Tatarstan region say Ukraine has targeted Russian oil facilities with long-range drones almost daily in recent months. The barrage causing fuel shortages in Russia, eating into Russian refining capacity and unsettling the Russian public. I'm Charles Delevesme.
3: Iran continues to insist on control over the Strait of Hormuz, which the U.S. says is a critically important international waterway. At least 2 deaths have been reported in western Colombia, neighboring Ecuador, a region hit by a powerful 7.4 magnitude earthquake. A local Colombian governor reports heavy damage to buildings along with injuries. Left-leaning candidates for governor in Wisconsin and U.S. Senate in Minnesota making their final pitch to the voters ahead of tomorrow's primaries in those states. Republican Senator Dave McCormick of Pennsylvania.
5: I thought the idea of socialism and communism was in the dustbin of history, and sadly, it's finding new traction, and if that were to lead our country in the White House, in the majority in the House or the Senate, I think it'd be a disaster.
3: Senator McCormick speaking with the Salem Radio Network. Wildfires have forced more than 20,000 people to flee their homes in western Canada. One evacuee says there are no words to express the fear you feel when you see a wall of flames racing in your direction. The Dow down 31 points. More on these stories, townhall.com.
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9: This afternoon will bring partly sunny skies and hot conditions with the possibility of a thunderstorm. The high will reach 95 degrees tonight. Expect partly cloudy skies and humid weather with a heavy thunderstorm. Damaging winds may accompany the heavy downpours with a low of 75 degrees. Tomorrow will be humid with a mix of clouds and sun featuring an afternoon thunderstorm. Be on the lookout for flooding as downpours could bring localized damaging wind gusts. The high will be 89 degrees with the AccuWeather forecast. I'm meteorologist Joe Lundberg.
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0: In 1913, Henry Ford introduced a revolutionary idea to American manufacturing, the moving assembly line. Cars that once took more than 12 hours of labor to build could suddenly be assembled in just 90 minutes. Ordinary American families could now afford transportation, opening the door to travel, commerce, and economic growth on a scale never seen before. The Model T changed daily life in America. 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Ford's innovation transformed not only the auto industry, but manufacturing around the world. It was another example of how American innovation could reshape everyday life. Celebrating America 250. Portions of the following program may contain pre-recorded material.

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9: In 1783, the Revolutionary War was nearly over, but America's future remained uncertain. Officers in the Continental Army were angry. Congress had failed to provide promised pay, and some considered using the Army's power to force the government's hand. George Washington understood their frustration. But he also knew the liberty they had fought to win could be destroyed by the very army that secured it. Washington confronted his officers and urged them to choose honor, patience, and loyalty to the Republic over rebellion. He could have used their anger to increase his own power. Instead, he used his influence to restrain it. Power asks what it can take. Character asks what duty requires. Washington's lesson still stands. Freedom survives when leaders place principle above ambition and remain faithful to God, country, and the people they serve.

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1: All this TV or movie talk leads me to remind you about a fantastic movie that is now available that you can get online. 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That conversation became the foundation for this powerful, provocative new documentary, Can You Hear Me Now? 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It's called Can You Hear Me Now? 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Got a nice email a few minutes ago from somebody who thanked me for what he felt was my very reasonable reaction to this WNBA brouhaha. We haven't spent a lot of time on it because I don't really, I admit that I'm not a big WNBA fan. A lot of people, I guess, are, and good for you. I guess there's good guys, bad guys in the league. If you haven't followed the news, there was a flagrant foul that led to the ejection of a player. Over the weekend, the player that was targeted is Sophie Cunningham, a white player. The person kicked out of the game was Dejanay Carrington. She was assessed a flagrant 2 foul, ejected from the game. She went to the locker room, evidently got on her phone, and immediately texted or posted the words, white privilege. I mean, she about takes this girl's head off in a flagrant clothesline foul and screams white privilege when she got kicked out of the game. And of course, race plays a big part in all of this. I don't know what level, I don't know what the aspect of racism is. I know that if you're screaming white privilege because you're held accountable for something you've done, well, newsflash, that isn't white privilege. But this email thanked me for not instinctively rushing into race as being the culprit here. And according to Dejanay Carrington, that was the reason she was ejected. She was clearly a victim of racism, as far as she's concerned. The woman with the, I might add, a blonde wig. A blonde wig. And she's screaming that she's a victim of racism. And look, wear whatever wig you want to wear, dye your hair whatever color you want it to be dyed, but I thought there was such a thing as cultural appropriation. I read an article a while ago about some woman who got fired because she was white and she got cornrows in her hair. And they fired her because she was culturally appropriating African Americans. So now do a black woman with a blonde wig screaming racial discrimination, white privilege. The Babylon Bee, somebody just texted this to me from Long Island, the Babylon Bee, in its typical good humor, posted a fake headline showing a picture of the WNBA star Caitlin Clark at a press conference with the headline, Caitlin Clark explains that white privilege feels weirdly like getting beat up by giant black basketball players. That's white privilege. It's, you can't make this stuff up. And here's what's kind of crazy. The Sophie Cunningham's coach defended Dejanae Carrington. Said it was a hard foul. I don't think that Dejanae intentionally came out to get her across the neck like she did, but it did happen, and I thought it was the right call. What a mess. Look, I'll bet all the attention that the WNBA is getting is probably good for business. But feel free to weigh in if you'd like. 800-655-MIKE, 800-655-6453. 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
2: With HRN News, I'm Rich Thomason in Washington. A defiant Iran continues to insist on control over the Strait of Hormuz. The U.S. says that is an international waterway. Iran has been negotiating a partial reopening of the strait in talks with Oman, but Iran says the strait will not fully reopen until the U.S., in Tehran's words, corrects its behavior. Russian drones and missiles continue to rain down on Ukraine as the Ukrainians work to bring the war home to Russia, striking targets in a city that's more than 500 miles to the east of Moscow. Leftist candidates for governor in Wisconsin, U.S. Senate in Minnesota, making their final pushes ahead of tomorrow's primaries in those states. And wildfires have forced more than 20,000 people to flee their homes in western Canada. Hundreds of wildfires continue to burn in the U.S. as well. Dow down 57 points. More details, srnnews.com.
3: 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Mike Gallagher, Scott Jennings, Larry O'Connor, Jennifer Horn. 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
8: This afternoon will bring partly sunny skies and hot conditions with the possibility of a thunderstorm. The high will reach 95 degrees tonight. Expect partly cloudy skies and humid weather with a heavy thunderstorm. Damaging winds may accompany the heavy downpours with a low of 75 degrees. Tomorrow will be humid with a mix of clouds and sun featuring an afternoon thunderstorm. Be on the lookout for flooding as downpours could bring localized damaging wind gusts. The high will be 89 degrees with the AccuWeather forecast. I'm meteorologist Joe Lundberg.

0: COVID-19. And globally, the Spidey film has done very well. It currently sits at $1.67 billion in ticket sales. That's your
1: questions. We are the answer. WWRC Bethesda, WRCW Warrington, WAVA HD3 Arlington, AM 570. The answer.
2: News this hour at Town Hall. I'm Bob Agnew in Washington. Iran's president says its new supreme leader is calling for unity as the Islamic Republic faces economic hardships and sanctions stemming from the war with the United States. However, he says that talks with Oman to reopen the Strait of Hormuz are progressing, but it also stresses that resuming traffic in the waterway is all tied to U.S. concessions, one it seems unlikely President Trump would be willing to make. A powerful 7.4 magnitude earthquake has struck western Colombia, causing serious damage to buildings and prompting evacuations as far away as Bogota. Here's correspondent Bernie Bennett.
3: The regional governor reports injuries but doesn't specify the number. The epicenter of Monday's quake is in San Jose del Palmar, about 250 miles west of Bogota. The quake hits at a depth of 66 miles. Footage shows homes and buildings collapsing in cities like Pereira, Cali, and Quibdó. Colombian President Abelardo de Esparia says that he will personally oversee recovery efforts. The quake was also felt in neighboring Ecuador. Bernie Bennett reporting.
2: It's been a mixed bag on Wall Street right now. The Dow Jones Industrial Average struggling a bit. It's off by 20 points at 54,016. The NASDAQ is off by about 15. And the S&P 500, the lone index, it's up by about 11 points. Senators have begun their long summer break without passing the president's coveted Save America Act.
4: The Senate leaving for vacation and not moving President Trump's Save America Act forward before the five-week recess. The bill would require ID to vote, which many Democrats oppose. President Trump having some fun on his Truth Social page, noting the irony of this video posted by former Vice President Kamala Harris, who says this.
5: This president is trying to push this SAVE Act, which basically would require that for people to register to vote, you're going to have proof of who you are.
4: Laura Winters reporting.
2: More at townhall.com.
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8: This afternoon will bring partly sunny skies and hot conditions with the possibility of a thunderstorm. The high will reach 95 degrees tonight. Expect partly cloudy skies and humid weather with a heavy thunderstorm. Damaging winds may accompany the heavy downpours with a low of 75 degrees. Tomorrow will be humid with a mix of clouds and sun featuring an afternoon thunderstorm. Be on the lookout for flooding as downpours could bring localized damaging wind gusts. The high will be 89 degrees with the AccuWeather forecast. I'm meteorologist Joe Lundberg.
9: We live in an age of tremendous global unrest. Everybody longs for peace, but for millions today, it is only a dream. There are currently 13 wars happening around the world involving dozens of countries. 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The peace comes only from Jesus Christ. Scripture calls Jesus the Prince of Peace. On the night before his death and subsequent resurrection, Jesus Christ told those who trusted him,
10: "Peace I leave with you. 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
2: With SRN News, I'm Bob Agnew in Washington. Iran's president says its new supreme leader is calling for unity as the Islamic Republic faces economic hardship and sanctions stemming from its war with the United States. Iran says talks with Oman to reopen the Strait of Hormuz are progressing, but stresses that resuming traffic in the strait is tied to U.S. concessions. Yemen's defense minister announced a death toll in the latest attack by Houthi rebels. Israel's military says it has declared a town in the West Bank hit hard by settler attacks off limits as a closed military zone for the time being. Hunter Biden says his father's health is getting worse. Hunter Biden, in an interview with BBC, said his dad's health is on the decline. Quote, the cancer has spread. It's metastasized into his bones, and further, it is very painful, he says. And the financial markets today are reacting to the latest news in the Strait of Hormuz. NASDAQ down 28. This is
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3: This afternoon will bring partly sunny skies and hot conditions with the possibility of a thunderstorm. The high will reach 95 degrees tonight. Expect partly cloudy skies and humid weather with a heavy thunderstorm. Damaging winds may accompany the heavy downpours with a low of 75 degrees. Tomorrow will be humid with a mix of clouds and sun featuring an afternoon thunderstorm. Be on the lookout for flooding as downpours could bring localized damaging wind gusts. The high will be 89 degrees with the AccuWeather forecast. I'm meteorologist Joe Lundberg.
4: 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I also know that I will be one of the first to respond if my community ever needs me.
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7: In 1783, the Revolutionary War was nearly over, but America's future remained uncertain. Officers in the Continental Army were angry. Congress had failed to provide promised pay. And some considered using the Army's power to force the government's hand. George Washington understood their frustration, but he also knew the liberty they had fought to win could be destroyed by the very Army that secured it. Washington confronted his officers and urged them to choose honor, patience, and loyalty to the Republic over rebellion. He could have used their anger to increase his own power. Instead, he used his influence to restrain it. Power asks what it can take. Character asks what duty requires. Washington's lesson still stands. 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
7: In 1783, the Revolutionary War was nearly over, but America's future remained uncertain. Officers in the Continental Army were angry. Congress had failed to provide promised pay, and some considered using the Army's power to force the government's hand. George Washington understood their frustration. But he also knew the liberty they had fought to win could be destroyed by the very army that secured it. Washington confronted his officers and urged them to choose honor, patience, and loyalty to the Republic over rebellion. He could have used their anger to increase his own power. Instead, he used his influence to restrain it. Power asks what it can take. Character asks what duty requires. Washington's lesson still stands. Freedom survives when leaders place principle above ambition and remain faithful to God, country, and the people they serve.
8: Vacation starts with VA. 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
13: Okay, big shout out to the crew here: Greg Ebbin, Sean McConnell, Roger Whitford Jr., Rick Locke, Garrett Schally, Matt Zibel, Ricky Lopez has returned, Misty Callahan, John Cassio, Daniel West, Ombudsman, also back. And Daniel does think that the Sophie Cunningham foul was the DeGeneres was going for the ball on that, and I don't think so. I disagree with Daniel, but that's all right. Daniel's track record is second to none. Big stuff to tease coming up on the show this week on the podcast. We'll have Dennis Prager. I've recorded with him. I'll share some of that on this show when I go to air with that. I'm speaking to Dr. Gorka, hopefully today. And Emma Jo Morris has reached out specifically, wants to come off of her maternity leave to talk specifically about Hunter Biden just doing horrific, horrific work on the podcast circuit. So all that's going to come up, which is why I recommend all of you subscribe. Quick news item to bring up: 7.4 magnitude quake striking Colombia in the Cali region. A lot of videos out there. We'll be sharing those at Breitbart.com throughout the day. Buildings swaying, windows shattering, a lot of debris in the street, a lot of structural damage. There's a military station there as well. Nothing had fully collapsed as of reporting, and there's no deaths being reported yet. But that's a huge number, and so we'll be keeping an eye on that breaking news environment there. Tomorrow's show, I will also give you an update on the elections that are taking place tomorrow. Some good, it'll be election night Tuesday. Some interesting ones, so that will come up as well. I'll probably spend a little more time on the Iran war, which is just getting really lame to cover at the moment because Iran is so devastated. They're almost out of money. Their military is incredibly weak. But so long as they can cause problems in the Strait, they do feel like they can have this war of attrition with President Trump. And the reason why they feel like they can have this war of attrition with President Trump is because they know that he is under immense pressure to get out of the war in order to try to save face in the midterms. This is why I spend so much time on the socialists on the show, is because if we are going to win in the midterm, we as in the conservative movement, Republican Party, we're going to win because the left is so lame, because unfortunately, we are not doing anything that is really helping out the American public at the level that we had hoped early on in the Trump administration. I don't point the finger at Trump per se, but when you look at the list of the stuff we're doing, we had promised inflation would be better. It's not as good as it is. Job market, not as bad as media reports, but there's a lot of ways to spin that it's not as great as it could be. And then we're stuck in this war that we can't seem to fully win, even though we're doing well. It's taking a lot of time. And then we've got the Senate, who can't get anything passed. I'm seeing what the messaging is like because the Senate's shut down now. We're in full-on election mode. And they're talking about the One Big Beautiful Bill, which is great. I like the One Big Beautiful Bill, but that was a long time ago. They can't talk about the Save America Act because it never passed. No alternative to the Save America Act was never stood up. The Congress didn't get anything done. And it's a really hard job. I would not want to be in the Congress. It doesn't seem very good. It's, maybe I would. I take that back. Maybe I would want to be in it. But I know it would be a hard job if you were there, compromising the biggest egomaniacs on earth who are trying to represent their constituencies, which might not be your constituency. But the bottom line is that we didn't focus as much on the economy as we did on getting voter IDs to the polls, and we did not succeed at getting the voter IDs to the polls as of now. And so that's a big, big issue coming up in this election year. Harry Enten, who does a great job polling on CNN, had a very scary report over the weekend. I want to play cut 14, please, guys.
2: The MAGA movement was built among the working class, non-college Americans. And take a look at this trend line that we're looking at in the data. Here we go. Okay, net favorability rating, the MAGA movement, non-college adults. Back in October of 2024, look at that. On the plus side of the ledger, positive, plus 6 points. Down we go into the Atlantic Ocean now. Look at this movement. Now minus 22 points. That is a shift, Johnny B, of 28 points away from the MAGA movement, away with non-college Americans. So the bottom line is the group at which the Trump movement was built upon, they are shifting away and saying, we don't like MAGA anymore.
13: So if we win in November, it'll be because of Assam Piker and the far-left radicals who have taken over the Democrat Party. But if we lose, this is why. And some of this is just circumstance. It's not all entirely in our control. I think it was noble that Trump wanted to dismantle Iran's nuclear program. And I think some of the headwinds in the economy and in the Senate and in the House are not things that are easily avoided. But ultimately, the buck stops here, and the buck stops with the party in power. And so when people elected you to try to get working, living conditions, wages better for groups of people, particularly non-college educated adults, and we're talking nonstop about war, we're talking stuff about voter ID, which is great, but we're not getting those prices down. We're not getting the affordability crisis under control. This is a formula that could lead to a blue wave. Now, do I predict that's going to happen? I really don't. But if you feel like we can't get beat by these radical socialists that will fundamentally transform this country, look at that poll. I know it's bad news, but that's why we got to get focused. Let's start right now. That's all for today. Go in peace to love and serve the Lord. Thanks for listening and watching.
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16: Dan Loney with Your Money Now. Levels in the U.S. Strategic Petroleum Reserves have fallen to their lowest levels in four decades. Data released by the Energy Department on Monday showed levels falling by over 6 million barrels last week to 298.7 million, the lowest level since 1983. Pressure from the Iran war is placing a strain on those inventories. President Trump ordered the release of 172 million barrels back in March on the first disruption in the Strait of Hormuz. West Texas crude today is up more than 3% at $81 a barrel, and Wall Street is mixed because of the concerns around oil as well. The Dow Industrial Average and the NASDAQ are both in the red and down by about a tenth of 1%. Boeing announced that it is selling off three of its subsidiaries to Archer Aviation. In return, Boeing will receive a

0: how many ingredients do we have in our food? And they said that they didn't know. They said it could be 4,000. It could be 12,000. It's probably somewhere around 10,000.
1: U.S. health officials today proposing a rules change that would require food manufacturers to notify regulators before introducing new ingredients or additives into processed or packaged foods. Hunter Biden says his father's health is getting worse. Here's correspondent Laura Winters with an update.
2: Hunter Biden in an interview with the BBC saying his dad's health is declining.
3: The cancer has spread, has metastasized into his bones and further. It's very painful.
2: The former president was diagnosed with prostate cancer last May, 4 months after leaving the White House as the oldest sitting president. Biden is 83. Laura Winters reporting.
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6: This afternoon, expect partly sunny skies with hot temperatures reaching a high of 95. There is a chance of a thunderstorm. Tonight will be partly cloudy and humid with a heavy thunderstorm expected, bringing the potential for damaging winds along with heavy downpours. The low will be around 75 degrees with the AccuWeather forecast. I'm meteorologist Joe Lundberg.
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1: This afternoon, expect partly sunny skies with hot temperatures reaching a high of 95. There is a chance of a thunderstorm. Tonight will be partly cloudy and humid with a heavy thunderstorm expected, bringing the potential for damaging winds along with heavy downpours. The low will be around 75 degrees with the AccuWeather forecast. I'm meteorologist Joe Lundberg.
2: The problem with living for pleasure is that it's both short-sighted and the satisfaction never lasts. It's like waiting in line for 4 hours in an amusement park for a ride that lasts only 2 or 3 minutes. You may be looking forward to the weekend to go out or to take a trip with friends. It is not that those things are necessarily bad, but come Monday, there is this feeling deep down inside of you that something is missing. That something is a personal relationship with Jesus Christ. 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
4: In 1783, the Revolutionary War was nearly over, but America's future remained uncertain. Officers in the Continental Army were angry. Congress had failed to provide promised pay, and some considered using the Army's power to force the government's hand. George Washington understood their frustration, but he also knew the liberty they had fought to win could be destroyed by the very army that secured it. Washington confronted his officers and urged them to choose honor, patience, and loyalty to the Republic over rebellion. He could have used their anger to increase his own power. Instead, he used his influence to restrain it. Power asks what it can take. Character asks what duty requires. Washington's lesson still stands. Freedom survives when leaders place principle above ambition and remain faithful to God, country, and the people they serve.
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7: Morning, glory, and evening, grace, America. I'm Hugh Hewitt. Thank you for joining us today. It's been a wonderful weekend. I know it's August and that some of you have left town and some of you have decided not to pay any attention to anything, but some of you have got to work. I know that, and so I'm here for you. I'm not going to leave you alone in August. No one will. I want to begin by playing for you. I'm going to focus a lot on Abdul Rahman El-Sayed. And I don't know if it's El-Sayed or El-Sayed. I say them both because it's unclear to me whether or not one or the other is, in fact, the correct way to pronounce it. But I want to start by telling you the most important race in the United States in 2026 is Mike Rogers versus Abdul Rahman El-Sayed in Michigan. And what we've got to do is make sure that Mike Rogers is fully funded. And what that means is that your $10, your $100, your, I think it's $2,800 now contribution, can be made directly to Mike at rogersforsenate.com. 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I want to begin by telling you that Katie Pavlik is an old friend of mine, old town hall colleague. I've known Katie for a long time. She is now working with our friends over at News Nation, and she's doing a great job, 10 o'clock Monday through Friday night. But Katie's a little less inhibited than I am. She's actually posted over on X what it is that Hassan Piker has said, what it is that he is quite proud to say again and again, things like America deserved 9/11, Mao was

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8: Welcome back, America. Kyrgyzstan. You don't hear about Kyrgyzstan much, but it is August, and it is important. So I've asked Philip Balboni to join me and talk about Kyrgyzstan. Philip is the founder and the editor-in-chief of Global Post, globalpost.com. It is free, by the way, for all you high school students out there, teachers, homeschoolers. We'll get back to that in the end. Philip, I got this big, long article from you this morning on Kyrgyzstan, and I had to go to my Globe, and we got a map of Kyrgyzstan, which I think Harley can put up for our audience so they can understand it. What drew your attention to Kyrgyzstan? And that's the map from the Global Post, by the way, which has great maps every single day.
9: Thank you, Hugh. Good to see you as always. So this, your viewers are looking at Central Asia, and So Central Asia is a really fascinating place that most Americans know little or nothing about. So it stretches from China in the east, on the right side of this map, all the way over to the Caspian Sea, and from Russia down to Iran and the Middle East and South Asia. So what we're focusing on today in Global Post is Kyrgyzstan, but really it's all of Central Asia, these five countries. And so this area is where the historic trade routes were from China to Europe, millennia ago, and famous as the Silk Road. And these trade routes are still important. Here we are in the 21st century. And so, the story is really about the rise of China and to some degree the decline of Russia in this area. So these five states, including Kyrgyzstan, were part of the old Soviet Union. And when the USSR, as we used to call it, broke up in 1990, all of these states became independent republics. And but Russia continued to be, of course, very important. But with China's rise as a global economic and military power, they have pushed deeply into Central Asia. And so in Kyrgyzstan, they're creating large centers for the transshipment of goods and trade, and the people of Kyrgyzstan and other parts of Central Asia as well are starting to resist this and to resent, the Chinese incursion.
8: Let me say, for the benefit of the audio audience, Phil, the stands, as they are colloquially called, there are five of them. There's Kazakhstan, Kyrgyzstan, Tajikistan, Turkmenistan, and Uzbekistan. And they're usually just called the stands because most Americans, like me, don't know their geography very well unless we put that map up. I had no idea, by the way, until I looked at that map, how much bigger Kazakhstan is than the other five. But the one that's buttoned up against China, there's some Kazakhstan, but it's Kyrgyzstan is their first step in that Silk Road 2026, correct?
9: Exactly. And it's a good call on Kazakhstan, Hugh. I mean, what an enormous country. I mean, you can see how it stretches the entire width of that old Silk Road. It is just an amazing country. But Kyrgyzstan is much smaller. It's a very mountainous country. It's known as the Switzerland of Central Asia. It's 90% mountainous country. About 8 million people, so not a very large country in terms of population, but it's sitting in a very...
8: Well, just 8 million?
9: Yes, 8 million people, yeah.
8: That's not a lot.
9: No. But this is a... like so many other places that we see in the world, this is an important battleground for the rise of China. Russia, of course, bogged down in the war in Ukraine, doesn't have the capabilities that it once did, so its influence is declining. It's by no means gone, because remember, these countries were part of the old Soviet Union for, many, many decades. So Russian is widely spoken along with the local languages.
8: So what does China aim to do here? Philip Balboni, are they trying to basically take over southwestern Asia, to not annex, but have it as a suzerainty, to actually have it as a vassal state?
9: Well, you know about the Belt and Road Initiative, Hugh, this
8: sure.
9: really extraordinary physical, not a structure so much, but although there are structures, railroads and roads, and ports that stretch from China all the way into Europe. In fact, even Italy was part of the Belt and Road at one point. And this is China's kind of worldwide strategy for the movement of Chinese goods through all these countries. And but Central Asia is a very important place because they can have, you know, a land transshipment of goods and move things more quickly than having to go, you know, by sea. And of course, now with the, you know, Strait of Hormuz closed and all these terrible difficulties in Iran, alternatives are more important than ever. So this is kind of the grand vision of President Xi Jinping with the Belt and Road Initiative, of which Central Asia is a critical piece.
8: Now, in fact, you brought up Iran. I'm glad you did. I was going to say, I believe that the United States has bombed some rail links that run through the stands over to China as a means of disrupting the export of oil via land and rail. And so China obviously wants to reestablish that. Why are the people of Kyrgyzstan objecting to this?
9: They are starting to, I guess it's like maybe people anywhere when you have an external power move in and start to throw their weight around, kind of basically. A lot of money. I mean, China's trade with the five Central Asian countries now totals $100 billion. So it's an important source of investment capital into these countries, and the governments of those countries want that investment. But the people are starting to feel that this may not be in their best long-term interest to have yet another...
8: Last question, Philip. Are their governments corrupt? Are we generally talking about kleptocracies here?
9: We're talking about autocracies. We are.
8: America, I want to make sure everyone finds out, globalpost.com, very inexpensive. It's absolutely free to high school students, college students. Once a month, Philip comes in and just throws up a map and educates me on something. Today it's Kyrgyzstan. Philip, let people know it's on the toolbar, right?
9: It's not in the toolbar. 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
10: With SRN News, I'm Bob Agnew in Washington. A powerful 7.4 magnitude earthquake has struck in western Colombia today, killing at least 79 people and trapping some residents under collapsed buildings. The quake hit today in San Jose del Palomar, and it was felt as far away as Bogota. Local officials confirmed significant damage in several nearby regions. Colombia's interior minister says more than 20 municipalities are affected. The Republican National Committee hosting an unusual midterm convention on September 9th and 10th in Dallas. That unusual event, meant to spotlight the 2026 midterm elections, RNC Socialism Telethon, as they're calling it, will feature recurring progressive politicians and activists via video montages to expose Democrat, quote, destruction wrought by socialism. On Wall Street right now, the Dow Jones Industrial Average struggling down 159. This is...
11: This afternoon, expect partly sunny skies with hot temperatures reaching a high of 95. There is a chance of a thunderstorm. Tonight will be partly cloudy and humid with a heavy thunderstorm expected, bringing the potential for damaging winds along with heavy downpours. The low will be around 75 degrees with the AccuWeather forecast. I'm meteorologist Joe Lundberg.
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0: Mike Gallagher, Scott Jennings, Larry O'Connor, Jennifer Horn. 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

0: With SRN News, I'm Bob Agnew in Washington. There has been an earthquake in South America, 7.4 in magnitude. It struck in western Colombia, killing at least 79 people and trapping residents under collapsed buildings. The quake hit today in San Jose del Palmar. It was felt as far away as Bogota. Health and Human Services Secretary Robert Kennedy Jr. with a major announcement today. He says scientific studies must be expanded because of the amount and nature of additives allowed to food in this country. And it has proposed today, the U.S. health officials have, a rule that would require food manufacturers to notify regulators before introducing any new ingredients or additives into processed or packaged foods. The Republican National Committee is set to host an unusual midterm convention in September. They're calling it the Socialism Telethon, featuring left-leaning candidates.
1: Tonight, expect partly cloudy skies with high humidity and the possibility of a heavy thunderstorm bringing damaging winds along with heavy downpours. The low will be 75. Tomorrow will be humid with a mix of clouds and sun with a chance of an afternoon thunderstorm. Be cautious of flooding as downpours may come with localized damaging wind gusts. The high will reach 89. With the AccuWeather forecast, I'm meteorologist Jason Caterina.
2: 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Mike Gallagher, Scott Jennings, Larry O'Connor, Jennifer Horn. 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
3: When we're in danger, our first instinct is to flee, right? 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We all want that warning when we're in danger. And if you think about eternity, you start to see that God's Word, the Bible, is a warning to each of us. He tells us that every wrong thing we've ever done, no matter how big or small, puts us in eternal danger of being separated from God. 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
6: Welcome back, America. I'm Hugh Hewitt. Yesterday on Face the Nation, Margaret Brennan hosting for CBS, Dr. Jay Bhattacharya, one of the heroes of the COVID pandemic because he stuck to the science, epidemiologist with Stanford, now runs NIH, went on Face the Nation with Margaret, who is a lefty, a hardcore Democrat, and she just did not want to hear a word other than anything that fit the narrative that Tony Fauci was great and the Biden administration was wonderful and everything was great by the pandemic doctors. Cut number 5, Dr. Jay Bhattacharya on Face the Nation with Margaret Brennan.
7: On this issue, you were down in Atlanta this past week. This is 1 year since that horrific shooting at CDC headquarters. Officer David Rose was honored this past week. He was killed last year protecting CDC employees from a gunman. And we should note he was a combat veteran, a United States Marine who had just graduated 5 months prior from the police academy. Three kids left behind. The shooter was motivated by misinformation about the COVID vaccine. That is why he shot over 100 bullets into the windows of the CDC. Is enough being done to counter this kind of misinformation?
8: I mean, I should start with, I got to talk with Officer Rose's wife a few months back. One of the first things I did is to honor him and his sacrifice in protecting the people that work at the CDC, the amazing people who work at the CDC, was we renamed the street that leads into the CDC after him. And it was a really nice event. I'll tell you, the thing is, I want to focus my attention on Officer Rose because I think the shooter did was horrific. And I think you can talk about why shooters do things, but really fundamentally.
7: Well, his father said he was brainwashed about the COVID vaccine and thought it was making him suicidal.
8: The shooter puts the emphasis on somebody who's, I think we shouldn't be putting our emphasis on.
7: No, I am on misinformation about
8: vaccines. I think the key thing is there's a loss of public trust in public health that happened in part because of a lot of, frankly, even on this network and on other networks, there was a particular single point of view put across during the COVID pandemic about how, that led to things that really did cause harm to people. The school closures is probably the number one thing
7: is not a productive line of claims. We covered COVID in depth on this program like no other Sunday show did.
8: I'm not blaming you specifically. What I'm saying is, you want to talk about misinformation, the kinds of decisions and sort of the public sort of face of public health during the pandemic led to many people losing trust in public health.
7: The Trump administration officials.
8: No, I mean like Biden. So Biden, for instance, censored me.
7: The pandemic began under the Trump administration.
8: Just so we're clear, the Biden administration censored me. Right. They've sent out direct attacks on people who disagreed on the COVID, on sort of whether the COVID vaccine stopped it.
7: RFK Jr. called the COVID vaccine the deadliest vaccine ever made.
8: That is misinformation, and we're
7: not being clear about that. And I think that is dangerous.
8: People lost their jobs, Margaret, because the Biden administration censored people and said, look, you can't even talk about COVID vaccine harms. Yeah, and I'm talking about why you have the kind of distrust that's led to the kind of problems that we're talking about earlier in public health. That distrust was not caused by President Trump. It wasn't caused by Bobby. It was caused by a lot of sort of really fundamental often spread by the government itself regarding natural immunity, closure of schools, closures of mask mandates. People lost their jobs because of these vaccine mandates that didn't make any public health sense. So if you want to talk about public trust, you have to embrace that fully, right? You can't just talk about it in a narrow political way.
7: I'm talking about a shooting at the CDC and an officer you said you just went to honor. That's what I was talking about. You're talking about something else entirely.
8: You're trying to blame the shooting on Bobby.
7: No, I'm not. I'm reading you what his father said.
8: No, what you're implying is that somehow
6: Talk about defensive, Margaret. This is not a productive line of claims. She did not want to go where everyone knew Jay Bhattacharya wanted to go, which is the fact that major legacy media participated in a vast overstatement of the danger of COVID to children, which resulted in the closure of schools and lifelong learning loss. She didn't want to talk about the misstatement and the shutdown of the Great Barrington Declaration. She's invulnerable to criticism. She's the legacy media. How dare you, Dr. Jay Bhattacharya, come in here and criticize what I did and what CBS News did, even though what we did was perpetrate this fraud on America. Not about the vaccine. The vaccine worked. But about 6 feet, about whether or not kids were susceptible, my gosh, that was awful. Stay tuned.
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11: I'm Dan Loney with Your Money Now. Wall Street started out the week lower as investors worried about the lack of a peace deal between the U.S. and Iran. The Dow Industrial Average down 61 points at 53,976. NASDAQ was off by 85 and the S&P 500 fell by 4. Oil prices were on the rise again because of that concern. West Texas crude was up 5% at $82.11 a barrel. Taiwan Semiconductor posted a big revenue jump in July as the demand for AI-related chips continues to grow. TSMC, the world's biggest chip manufacturer, had revenue of a U.S. equivalent of $14.5 billion, up almost 45% year over year. Taiwan Semi shares up slightly in Monday trading. Meanwhile, Boeing announced that it's selling off three of its subsidiaries to Archer Aviation. In return, Boeing will receive a stake in Archer's startup focused on electric vehicles with vertical takeoff. Archer shares are up 12% today. And that is Your Money Now.
12: That'll be $84.52.
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8: Welcome back, America. I'm Hugh Hewitt. I do not have my copy of RichStatesPoorStates.com. 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I do know that Wisconsin will take a big step backwards tomorrow in the ALEC rankings if they vote for Francesca Hong. ALEC is not itself partisan. I'm partisan as can be. And I know crazy when I see it, and Francesca Hong is crazy. Glenn Youngkin was up campaigning with Tom Tiffany, who is going to be the new governor of Wisconsin. This is what Governor Youngkin had to say yesterday, cut number 17.
9: This general election will be an opportunity for everyone in Wisconsin to see a difference between common sense leadership and what really is a new brand of crazy that's on the ballot today. And I think that's the biggest challenge that the Wisconsin voters need to come to grips with, is that this is not between two candidates who have a slightly different vision of the future for Wisconsin. There is a fundamentally different view where Wisconsin will go between Francesca Hong and, of course, Congressman Tom Tiffany.
8: They're very fundamentally different. And if you want to plummet in the ALEC ratings, if you want to go from a rich state, I mean, Wisconsin's a pretty good place to live. You got to have a snow shovel and you got to have snow tires, but it's a pretty good place to live except for Madison. Even Milwaukee is having a renaissance. It's a pretty good place to live. And I mean, I don't like the Packers, but it's still a pretty good place to live. And Alec knows that, and the American Legislative Exchange Council keeps track of where they are in, you know, because Scott Walker did a lot of good back when he was governor, stuff that Evers has not been able to undo. Tony Evers is out there running around with his favorite candidate because he's afraid that Francesca Hong is going to win handily tomorrow, handily. And if they do, we're going to have crazy in Wisconsin and dangerous in Michigan with Abdul El-Sayed. I got to make sure. I remember, Alec, alec.org/you, or go to richstatespoorstates.com to find out how Wisconsin ranks today, or your state, and how far it can fall. I'm in the Relief Factor studio. 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
12: News this hour from Town Hall. I'm Keith Peters in Washington. There's been another recall by Taylor Farms.
13: Taylor Fresh Foods, the parent company of Taylor Farms, is voluntarily recalling more products that include jalapenos because of worries about a possible salmonella contamination. Weeks after recalling iceberg lettuce, a grower in Sinaloa, Mexico, a supplier to Host Citrus Distributor.

0: is what Billy Joel said at the close of his documentary, And So It Goes. You know, Billy is right. Everyone is born lost, looking and searching for something to fill the hole inside of us that only God can fill. This is why Jesus said, come to me, and I will give you rest. You will find peace for your soul. Hey, if you're still looking, look in the right place, the Lord Jesus. Not a sermon, just a thought.
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0: News. The Republican National Committee is set to host an unusual midterm convention in September. They're calling it the Socialism Telethon, featuring left-leaning candidates.
1: Tonight, expect partly cloudy skies with high humidity and the possibility of a heavy thunderstorm bringing damaging winds along with heavy downpours. The low will be 75. Tomorrow will be humid with a mix of clouds and sun with a chance of an afternoon thunderstorm. Be cautious of flooding as downpours may come with localized damaging wind gusts. The high will reach 89. With the AccuWeather forecast, I'm meteorologist Jason Caterina.
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6: America, I'm Hugh Hewitt. Always good to see Phil Balboni. I was up early this morning talking with Bill Hemmer and Martha McCollum on America Reports, American Newsroom, excuse me. America's Newsroom is the one that starts the morning. I get those two confused all the time. Here's that segment. We're talking politics early on a Monday morning in August, cut number two.
7: Let's get some fresh analysis on a Monday morning from our friend Hugh Hewitt. How you doing, Hugh? Ready to wake up here? And here we go rolling, all right? I mean, you're a Midwest guy. You're from Northeastern Ohio. I don't know if the voters in Wisconsin are that different from the voters in Michigan, but we'll find out. Wall Street Journal editorial board, Francesco Hong, the socialist next hope. It writes, socialists keep pulling the Democratic Party left, left, left, but statewide elections in Wisconsin are won in places like the Fox River Valley, not the faculty lounges of Madison. Well, she's from Madison, Dane County. How do you size this up, Hugh?
6: Well, I think you're right that there's a lot of similarity between Wisconsin and Michigan, Bill, and not dissimilar from Ohio as well. They had very bad polling in Michigan last week. El Sayed was supposed to win by double digits. He won by 1%. So maybe Francesca Hong isn't 20 points ahead of David Crowley. She is expected to win. Francesca Hong is kind of hilarious. El Sayed is very dangerous, but Francesca Hong just makes me laugh. And I don't think she has a prayer in the general election because Wisconsin, home of dairy farmers, home of the Big Red, and Madison might be wacky, but the rest of the state, you know, the Green Bay Packers, that's pretty normal. You look over at Michigan, And El Sayed had a real big problem with black voters. He's perceived as being very far behind in traditionally strong Democratic holds in Detroit. And that's because he's so radical. I think Hong will run into the same problem in traditionally black Democratic precincts in Wisconsin's Milwaukee Center. So I think they've got some similarity, but the difference is people are kind of laughing at Hong because she's a nutty kind of presentation. They're not laughing at El Sayed, who he's joined at the hip with Hassan Piker. He's perceived as so radical that they both present difficult challenges for the Democrat. One causes people to laugh, and the other one causes people to turn away and run away.
8: Yeah, I mean, it's very interesting, Hugh, that she sort of, I wonder if this is going to be a model for other people in their 20s and 30s when they say, you know, because we've always said, don't put things on, you know, Twitter that you can't stand for years later. And she's like, well, I was just, you know, I had some hot takes, some bad takes. And so she's sort of putting a roadmap out there for people to reject things that they said in the past. But this woman is going to have something new that is on video. Megan Romer was questioned over the weekend about democratic socialism, and she was asked some specific questions about how it would work. Let's watch.
9: We do believe in taxing the hell out of millionaires. Yeah, absolutely.
10: Well, what does taxing the hell out of them mean?
9: Yeah, you know, I don't have like a solid,
10: but shouldn't you?
9: I
10: mean, if you're the co-chair, of the DSA, shouldn't you be more specific than just taxing the hell out of something? What exactly do you mean?
9: So again, it's democracy, right? And we have to look at what we need to spend and what we need.
8: Wow, Hugh.
6: Republicans don't have to do anything. All they have to do is give a 24/7 cable channel to Ms. Romer, to El Sayed, to Francesca Hong, to AOC. The more they talk, the more normal Americans kind of recoil. You guys began the program by saying it's middle of August, we're doing picnics, we're doing barbecues, we're going to the pool, people are on vacation. All of a sudden, they get this heavy dose of radical, weird politics, which are so far outside the American norm that they've got to recoil. And I think we ought to ask Ms. Romer to just go on the road with Donald Trump. She would be a great straight person for him, and we would have a great deal of laughter going into September. 85 days to the election, and the Democrats are stranded on Weirdo Island. I like that. Mm-hmm. I like that a lot as a Republican. However, I go back to the guy on the screen right now. El Sayed is not that. El Sayed is actually a radical hanging out with an Islamist, racist, misogynist Hassan Piker. They've got a real problem in Michigan because El Sayed's going to become the face of the Democratic Party between now and November. And it's not a face that normal Democrats want anything to do with. He's just too radical for America.
7: In this case, Hong is not getting the, shall we say, the election pregame coverage that El Sayed did. Or I guess the postgame coverage, too, since the big vote 6 days ago. Hugh, great to see you. Thanks for starting our Monday with us.
8: Good to see you here.
6: I love opening up on Monday. With Bill, usually it's Dana, but Martha's also a lot of fun. They've got that great Monday morning energy. I'm driving you home today. Some of you are not at work. Some of you are by the pool. It's August, the dog day. The Capitol's emptied out. People have left. But I'm here for you, bringing you the news. If anything happens vis-a-vis Iran, I'll let you know. Quiet day on that front. President Trump saying off the record over the weekend, he's just going to squeeze. Because they haven't got any money. They put out a lot of press releases. They're going to fall apart. A little more Fox from Brian Kilmeade's show last night when we come back. Don't go anywhere, America. I'm Hugh Hewitt. Hey there. Want to do something meaningful for the 250th anniversary of America? We just got started on July 4th. 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
18: In June of 1775, America didn't yet exist. 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But there was George Washington. Standing before a ragtag colonial army, Washington accepted command, knowing the odds were against him. The most powerful military on earth stood across the battlefield. Washington didn't promise an easy victory. He promised resolve. He led not as a king, but as a citizen. And when the war was finally won, he did something unheard of in history. He gave up power and went home. George Washington proved that in America, our leaders serve the people, not the other way around. That example helped define who we are as a nation. Celebrating America 250.
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6: Welcome back, America. Hugh Hewitt on this Monday. Hope you're having a great August and that it's not too sultry wherever you are. I was up late last night, made a run to the airport fairly late, so it was not a problem. Brian Kilmeade has a great show Sunday night at 10 o'clock. I hear from my West Coast friends whenever I do Brian's show, because they're 10 o'clock might be a little bit late for most people on Sunday night, unless it's NFL season. And so I always hear from my West Coast friends. They liked this exchange with Brian Kilmeade last night. Cut number one.
21: Here to break it down is one of the best in the business. Talked about this before on his radio show and now joined us to analyze in a very big week for the socialists in America, maybe the communists. You, it's always great to see you. Do you believe that when you have like people like El Said and you have a governor who in a place like Wisconsin that has bizarre statements like, "I'm willing to, I think we should outlaw Thanksgiving," this gives Republicans hope for more success than history says they should have in the midterms?
6: They have given us a gift, Brian. Good evening to you, and I hope you do get Senator Sheehy back, because I want to hear it. He's so brilliant on the need to take the fight to Iran and destroy the IRGC. I hope he comes back, knock me off if he does. Here's the basic breakdown. Hong in Wisconsin is a joke, and she's going to get blown out. But Saeed in Michigan is a dangerous menace. I want people to understand that. All summer long, people have been going to barbecues and baseball games and Little League in the pool and the beach. Democrats have been nominating a parade of crazy people. Chevalier, Lander, Valdez in New York, Hamawi in New Jersey, Rob in Philadelphia, Kiros in Denver. These are all people running for deep blue house districts for being a member of the House of Representatives. And they'll have their caucus of crazies, and it'll be led by AOC. El Saeed is a statewide candidate in Michigan, and he is a radical. He is an Islamist apologist. He runs around with Hassan Piker, who is a revolutionary, an absolutely repulsive figure. He's a racist. He's a bigot. He's a misogynist. He said America deserved 9/11. He is on the record of thinking Mao, who murdered 100 million people, is a good guy. So I think El Saeed got the nomination because of Hassan Piker. They campaigned together. They're joined together at the hip. They are essentially a ticket. And the people of Michigan, especially the Arab American community in Michigan, which is large, the last Republican to represent Michigan was Spence Abram. He was an Arab American, Lebanese American. There are lots of great patriotic Arab Americans in America. They, however, have been fooled in these crosstabs in the Democratic Party into voting for one of the most radical, I actually think the most radical major party nominee for the United States Senate since the Civil War. That's El Saeed. And it's a ticket, El Saeed and Hassan Piker. And he can't be allowed to run away from it. He did the rounds on the Sunday shows today. It was like watching girls softball. It was underhanded throwing, fourth grade girls softball. He's got a lot to answer for because he's a radical. He's anti-American. He's pro-Islam, is supporting Hassan Piker. Yeah, I think that was a gift to us. Seems to me that Donald Trump not only destroyed the Republican Party establishment, he destroyed the Democratic Party establishment, and it's so wide open. You've got people like Chuck Schumer putting his arms around El Saeed, but very serious people on the Democratic Party have already come over to Mike Rogers, the Republican candidate in Michigan, and they're with Mike. And I think Mike Rogers is really the most important race in America in the fall.
0: FBI background, military background, who's on the Select Committee on Intelligence in the House when he was there, a very serious guy. You know, Piker, by the way, for people to say you can't associate him directly with Al Saeed, you're wrong. He closed out his campaigning with him, and he would not say they wouldn't campaign again. Keep in mind, Piker called for the death of Rick Scott. He loves China so much. It is, even his mom was said, I don't love China as much as my son does. And we know, too, that he says America deserved 9/11. So now the new golden child is AOC. I'm not saying she doesn't have a brilliant smile and a wonderful background story in terms of success for the people of Queens. I haven't seen any. But you talk about a softball interview. Jonathan Carls usually can be really tough, gave her layup after layup, and was asked, if you are a so-called socialist and supporting these socialist candidates, are you for abolishing the border? Are you for abolishing the Senate? Are you for ending prisons? When asked, this is her answer. Listen.
13: They're free to have their economic identity as they like, and you know, in terms of dooming the party, the idea that there's a diversity of thought in America among everyday voting people is a fundamental fact of our country. I don't think that we should be worried about what somebody somewhere believes. I think we should be focused on what our plan to improve people's lives are.
0: Have at it, you. If you heard more, even Kamala Harris called up and said, you're not making any sense. What does that even mean?
6: Kamala Harris would say that's a word salad. AOC, we don't really care what people believe. Actually, that's all we care about, AOC. President Trump warned me about this in an interview a couple of months ago. I noted that she has sparkle. She's got a lot of drama. And he said, I don't know if she can do an interview. Well, she went to the Munich Security Conference and embarrassed the United States there. She goes on ABC this morning. That was really her answer. I missed that. I was watching Christian Welker throw softballs at El Saeed. So I missed John Carl throwing softballs at AOC. She's never going to win the spelling bee. And we've always known that. I don't know if there's a book on her book stand. I don't think there's a book anywhere near her office. However, she got a lot of sparkle, but eventually American, serious American, middle of America, independent-minded, center-left, center-right people, they want to know what you believe. They know that El Saeed's a radical. They know he's joined at the hip with Hassan Piker. They got to know that if AOC wants to run for president, that's the buzz. Even if she wants to run for Chuck Schumer's seat, although Mondani wants it, she's going to have to actually talk in complete sentences, use nouns, verbs, and adjectives, and explain to us what her point of view is on things like Iran. Was it correct to attack Iran before they got a nuclear weapon? It's not a hard question to answer. The answer is yes. Is it correct to keep the blockade? The answer is yes. Is it correct never to retreat in the face of terrorism? The answer is yes. She can't say that because I honestly don't think she's thought it through. Not a question of being nice or being charismatic. You got to run the country, and I just don't think she's got the background, Brian.
21: Absolutely. Always great to talk to you. Right before we started early, you said, I hope you get Senator Tim Sheehy back. We got Senator Tim Sheehy back. So you, thanks so much. I'll talk.
6: A little behind the scenes. I always arrive early when I'm going to do a hit because you never know what's going to happen with the guest who's on the rundown in front of you. Because I've been doing this for 35 years and 36 years. Gosh, I hate to think about it. I've been doing this since 1990. And guests drop out or they have technical difficulties. So if you're in the chair early, they can come to you early and they can fill time, fix the technical, and then leave and go back to the guest. So if you're around the business, you know how to do that. And Brian's a pro's pro. And I'm glad they got back to Tim Sheehy. But AOC, Democrats are on Weirdo Island. Stay tuned, America. I'll be right back to wrap up today's Hugh Hewitt Show.
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2: I'm Dan Loney with Your Money Now. The next step in AI investment has apparently been taken by NVIDIA. It's going to partner with several asset management firms on a $500 billion AI financing plan, according to CNBC. Apollo Global, Blackstone, Brookfield, Goldman Sachs are just some of the firms involved in the deal. And it again shows the importance of private capital in the financing, the costs of the AI boom. The cybersecurity conference Black Hat has once again highlighted the importance of firms like CrowdStrike and Palo Alto Networks. Analysts at the conference noted that AI agents have fundamentally changed the threat landscape. Shares of both companies were up about 5% today on the news. Wall Street lower across the board today on concerns of a lack of a peace deal between the U.S. and Iran. The Dow Industrials off 61 points, ending the day at 53,976. NASDAQ fell 85 points. S&P 500 lost 4. West Texas crude up 5% at $82 a barrel. That's your money now.
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22: In the summer heat of 1787, delegates gathered in Philadelphia to do what many thought was impossible. They argued, they compromised, and they prayed. What they produced was the United States Constitution, a framework designed not to concentrate power, but to restrain it. A government with checks and balances, three branches, limits, written in ink, and the ability to amend the document when necessary. Benjamin Franklin famously said the founders had created a republic, if you can keep it. For nearly 250 years, Americans have relied on that document to protect our freedom of speech, religion, and self-government. The Constitution doesn't guarantee an easy nation, but it's made a free nation possible.
23: I told you so.
6: Welcome back. I'm Hugh Hewitt. I want to close today's show with a little bit of Jack Keane on Fox News this morning talking about President Trump and Iran. Cut number 19.
24: With two issues on the table, Straits of Hormuz opening up,
3: and also the nuclear enterprise, and that's being kicked down the road for negotiations. I think at times we underestimate where the Iranians really are in terms of where their head is. We have a tendency to look at them in terms of what is the impact of the blockade doing to the economy? How much money are they losing every single day, every single month? Where is their currency in terms of its value? What's their inflation rate? These are all norms that we look at ourselves, and we look at them and say, my, this is absolutely devastating to them. At some point, you know, they're going to fold their hand. But you got to understand where this regime is really coming from, the people who are running it. They have an ideology that they're holding to. They absolutely believe right now that they have the upper hand. I know there's people that don't want to admit that, but that's where the Iranians are. I'm not saying that's where they are. I don't believe it myself. But it's irrelevant. They believe it. They believe the Strait of Hormuz is a strategic asset, and they are not going to bargain that away. Even if they gave in to the concessions we want them to make over the Straits, we already have evidence that they won't comply with it, because two presidents signed the deal, and days later, the Iranians didn't comply with it. So where they are, they will not give up the Straits of Hormuz unless we take it back by force. No amount of economic pressure on them, I think, will bend them to do that. They don't care.
4: 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Thank you, Harley. Thank you, Adam. Thank you, Generalissimo. I'm Hugh Hewitt. 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
25: Welcome to Sekulow. This is Logan Sekulow. Will Haynes in studio. Got a packed show. Rick Riddell's going to be joining us a little bit later. We got a couple special video presentations for you because it's Know Your Rights Week. It's also back to school for a lot of people. So
7: that's
25: you
7: right.
25: You know what? You need to know your rights when you're headed back to school. Maybe your kids are there this morning. Maybe you got to deal with it. You know what? It is what it is. Mid-August. It's not my favorite thing. I'm still one of those people. I don't love talking about going back to school, but here we are. Now, in the same day, well, Will, you're laughing at me. You know, AOC's been making a lot of news this weekend. Why? Because somehow, some way, she is going to position herself. And look, as radical as it has come, I will not be that shocked to see if your moderate candidate for the Democrat Party, and I put moderate in big, big, big quotes, but moderate compared to what we're dealing with right now is going to be someone like AOC and members of the squad who obviously were the original people who pushed for a lot of what has happened right now, but they are seeing obviously the massive pushback that is coming even from anyone that is in the middle. It's a small group of people that are still considered those independent voters, but they largely decide the election.
7: Well, and once again, as you look at all these candidates that have been able to achieve victory in their primaries for the Democrat Party, whether that be House members in New York that will become colleagues of Alexandria Ocasio-Cortez, or whether the Senate candidate Al Saeed in Michigan last week. Yep. The governor race is tomorrow for the primary in Wisconsin, so we'll see if that candidate, is it Francesca Hong, if she's able to achieve that nomination. All of these candidates have gone further and further left, so much so that AOC took this opportunity to go on ABC this week over the weekend with Jonathan Carl. She sat down, and we'll play some of this sound because it's unbelievable some of the things she's saying, even about herself. It's just, you know, a young member of the House of Representatives back in 2018. And all of it seems to point to, as you mentioned, she looks like she is going to run for president in the next cycle in 2028. And what is she going to do? Try to position herself as the moderate. So that tells you how far left the party has shifted. When AOC is trying to almost make herself more palatable to the general public as the moderate candidate.
25: I don't blame her for making this pivot. I also don't blame her for seeing an opportunity. I mean, honestly, do you think the American people are more likely to vote for a Gavin Newsom or Alexandria Ocasio-Cortez? You know, what's going to be shocking probably from hearing me say this is, at least one of them, I feel like, is somewhat authentic maybe to herself. You may not agree with her on any of her issues. She may not be backing off of a lot of them. But I think people actually see this person as a potential future of the party, where you see the old garb in Gavin Newsom, and you see someone who's been slimy the whole time. And I think you'll have a lot of young independent voters who would much rather vote for someone like her than vote for Gavin Newsom. So I don't blame her for starting to look at what 2028 will look like. That is not that far away. We are just weeks away from the midterm elections. Most of us have already had the primaries at this point. We are weeks away from the general election. And as I told you, as soon as that ends, and I'm talking about the next morning, and it's already happening, by the way. It's already happening behind the scenes. But the next morning, you will start to really see all the presidential committees start to roll out. It's going to start coming. It's going to come very, very fast with a lot of different people who you are not going to want to really discount. You're going to hear directly from AOC what she said this weekend. We get back from the break, so I think it's important for you to hear that. But again, also, we are kicking off Know Your Rights Week. Again, the ACLJ, we're highlighting constitutional rights that are guaranteed to you, not only from our Constitution, but because the ACLJ has won a lot of these lawsuits when they have been challenged. So when you're, whether it's your right to preach on the streets, whether it's your right to really just have your freedoms enshrined, and also really the fight that we have each and every day to ensure they don't get

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3: All right, let's break it all down for you. Phone lines are open, as I said, at 1-800-684-3110. I do want to take your calls and comments when we do head into one of these potential 2028 matchups. What's it going to look like if you're a Democrat and you're choosing between some real heavy hitters like AOC or Gavin Newsom? Who's going to be your choice? I don't know if that's our audience, Will. I don't know if they're really the voters for these traditional, but I'm curious.
4: Well, here's what's interesting to me, because I'm watching the chat. I see it in Rumble and YouTube, and they are almost laughing at the concept, because it is laughable, right, of Alexandria Ocasio-Cortez positioning herself as a moderate. But that is how the party has shifted so far left, that she, who was one of the original DSA-style candidates, has now going on mainstream broadcast and trying to walk back or moderate some of her positions.
3: Barack Obama would not be allowed in this party.
4: Absolutely not.
3: The original Barack Obama. First time running for president, Barack Obama. His positions do not line up with where the Democrat Party, mainline Democrat Party, is now. Not that far away from when this happened. You know, under 20 years, this is where things have swung. That is wild. You got to think about that. So when you see Barack Obama out there and making appearances and being kind of fun and silly and doing things, you're like, I kind of miss this guy. I kind of like him. You know why you kind of miss him and you kind of like him? Because he wasn't nearly what these other candidates have now positioned the party as. Okay, just like people feel similar about George W. Bush, they look at him, Democrats look at him now, are like, maybe we judged him unfairly, because they are dealing with a Republican Party that went much further to the right. So you have now a weird moment in time where President Trump will be gone, there will not be a third term, and who is it that's going to take up that mantle? And I think there is something to be said. Remember, a lot of people's second choice to President Trump was Bernie Sanders.
4: Right.
3: That they activated a very similar base. I think that's why you see this sort of change happening right now, where, you know, the people that are following your Tuckers and your Marjorie Taylor Greens and all them, because a lot of them came in under Trump, but with a hint of Bernie Sanders. And now they're going, oh, well, Trump didn't do what I wanted him to do. Now there's this new group here. And I want you to hear directly also from AOC herself. Will, why don't you set this up?
4: That's right. So this is one of the walk back kind of statements. This is where she's talking about really some of the things that she said early in her career as a congresswoman. She was elected in 2018, obviously was reelected in 2020. But during that entire COVID era was when she was some of the most outspoken. Let's hear from the congresswoman what she had to say just this weekend about what that era was like.
5: I have a local city councilman that has this saying, woke one was crazy.

0: one was crazy. Okay, that's
1: interesting. And I think that what's important is that we have to assess what
0: was it. I mean, did the movement go too far with some of those positions? I mean, you briefly supported the idea of defunding the police.
1: I think that during this time, and especially during COVID, there was a huge opening of the Overton window. We were shut down. There was some of the highest unemployment rates that we have seen because of those shutdowns.
0: Yeah.
1: And I think that the doors were really open in trying to entertain any and every policy that was going to get us to a better place. And I actually think that the discussions that were had in that time were quite fruitful.
2: One, I disagree. I don't think a lot of the things that you brought up were fruitful during that time. But let's go ahead and put this up on the screen, because this is a quote, The Hill had it, from 2020 about defunding the police. That very thing that is so hard for her to, you know, get to now is saying that she said, quote, defunding the police means defunding the police, the Congresswoman said in a statement. It does not mean budget tricks or funny math. It does not mean moving school police officers from the NYPD budget to the Department of Education budget so the exact same police remain in schools, end quote. So back then, she was very clear what that meant. Now, it's a little hazy in hindsight. But I also think she's trying to separate herself from some of the socialist policies that she brought up. And we'll play this by Half Bite 4 ready in a second. But even that, she acknowledges, you know, the Overton window. What is that? That's the concept that the Overton window is the realm of possible within politics. That's what they refer
3: to.
2: How far they're willing to go. And when there is a limit on either side, right and left, of what then, if it's outside of that window, it's crazy to you. When you say you broaden the Overton window, that's when, you say even crazier policies, so that less policies that years ago you would think were unheard of or just a non-starter, then become in the realm of possibility. So she's even admitting, yeah, we threw everything we could out there during 2020 to open the Overton window, not just expand it, but just kind of a hard reset. And that's what many other people called it. They called it the Great Reset, remember? She's admitting to this. That's not a positive thing. That's not grounded in the principles of America. That is saying we are going to say every single thing we can. And she's even saying woke one was crazy. We agree. We are on the same page here. But woke two, I don't think is any better, because now what are they doing? They're trying to get all the possibilities that landed within their expanding of the Overton window pushed through. But also, here's where she's trying to be cautious and kind of make these interesting statements. One, woke one was crazy. This one is about whether or not she's a member of the DSA. She was kind of the one that made the DSA a known entity with her election to Congress. Here's how she describes it now, Bite 4.
0: Are you still a member of Democratic Socialists of America?
1: Of the New York City chapter.
0: The New York City chapter, not the national.
1: No.
0: And what's the difference?
1: So every DSA chapter is formed locally.
0: Yeah.
1: And so the New York City DSA chapter, those are folks that you know. It's kind of like your local union chapter.
0: So,
2: right there, trying to draw a distinction between a local chapter of the party and the national party is not a distinction.
3: Yeah, if this was the GOP or whatever it may be,
2: right,
3: you'd be
2: like,
3: it's the same.
2: If you're a part of your same local party, yeah, your Williamson County GOP, you're still a part of the Republican Party. They have this. There's no daylight between the policies and the ideas.
3: I debate that the New York chapter may be even worse. Hardcore of the DSA. I don't know anyone personally there, but just from in name only. Like if I decide I was going to join the Connecticut Republican Party or the Tennessee Republican Party, I understand that the Tennessee may be a little bit deeper red.
2: But even that, she's trying to soften what it means to be a member of it. She says it's like being in a union. What so many people that are populists that came into the Republican Party over the last 10 years because of that populism, that blue collar worker that abandoned the Democrat Party. Now she's trying to make it seem like, no, it's just like a union. I'm like you. All of this is very calculated. And I know it's not going to work on the listeners of this broadcast, but it will work on a lot of people. And that is exactly
3: popular.
2: What you're seeing.
3: Let's not pretend. I think this is where we get really caught up in our own talking points. She's very popular within her own party. So if you're talking about someone who is a rising star, she's not even a rising star at this point. She's a mainstay, and that's why she's looking at running for president. She's probably done what she could do outside of running for president at this point. So what's the next step? Leader of the free world. That wouldn't be on the table if there weren't a lot of people behind her also saying, we think that you have the mode, you know, the push right now to really take off. Now, you don't want that to happen too early. We know what happens when that goes wrong. You can't really do that 2 years out unless you're President Trump. He's the rarity. Other than that, I mean, President Trump polled horribly at the very beginning. It took time. I'm talking about the second time around. But then you have AOC. I think you need to slow roll that, really prime people. And I do think she has a very good opportunity. I haven't seen a lot of other leading Democrats right now who I think have probably the most charismatic personalities and can really connect with younger people. Let's put our politics to the side. You got to look at what's real, what's in front of you. Who is the most likely candidate? I'd put her up there pretty high. I would much more likely see people vote for her than a Gavin Newsom. At least there's some sort of, you know, like I said, some sort of legitimacy behind the eyes there when you hear her. And I feel like with Gavin Newsom, he comes off like a Batman villain. You know, I don't know him. He may be a great guy, but he comes off not great on camera, but he seems to think everyone loves him. Now, you look at the Vince turnouts, somehow in Nashville, Tennessee, he brought out a pretty good group of people. You look at Memphis, AOC brought a pretty good group of people out. These are people that are drawing crowds. So again, we gotta call it how we see it. And again, I'm not saying you gotta agree with her. I'm saying you most likely have no semblance of agreeing with anything they have to say. It doesn't mean you need to look at it as a joke. I see people like, I said, oh, what a joke. What? It won't be in a year from now. When you're looking at one of them taking states and starting to become a right, remember, the gap is still pretty small. President Trump won by what would be considered a landslide, and that landslide was a couple percentage points. It was taking all the swing states by a couple percentage points. When you don't have him on the ticket, it will be a very different story. And you see a Republican Party that's splintering right now. So if you have a Republican Party that's splintering and a Democrat Party that's now going to move towards the acceptance of the Democrat Socialist, and you have what would be considered a moderate Democrat Socialist, which is AOC. That's a real potential. When we get back, what's important right now when you hear all these kind of things is to know where you stand, to know what your rights are. And this Know Your Rights Week, we want to make sure you understand the importance of not only the work we do here, but what you can and can't do. So when you get confronted with any issues, whether it's in your school, whether that's on the street corner, whatever it may be, online, that our team has got your back. So right now, I'm going to ask you to donate aclj.org/act and give your gift. Your gift will be doubled. It's Monday, Will. Got a little ring rust. Be right back.
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3: Welcome back to Seculo. Phone lines are open. Actually, a lot of them are open. Why don't you give me a call? No one of you want to talk about AOC? I wonder why. 1-800-684-3110.
2: Well, and to that point, someone on YouTube said, who's watches, very, very supportive of the broadcast, says, a whole show on AOC is a waste. Move on. I disagree because she is positioning herself to be the next president. I think you got to watch out for this. So if you disagree, though, give us a call. 1-800-684-3110.
3: Also, don't worry. We got other topics to cover. It's Know Your Rights Week, everybody. This special video that our team is about to put out. Can we find out when this video is dropping independently also outside of the broadcast? And because I want to make sure everyone who sees this is able to share it. We're trying to create some new content here that's shareable. It's easy for you to share with your friends. It's not super divisive, but it's much more, you know, entertaining. And I hope you like it. You know, it's something that Will hosts. But again, we wanted to make sure that you have something that you can take. It's not just our standard ACLJ, very traditional videos. This is something that will hopefully hook you and also hook your friends to help them understand the work that we do here in a very different way. Now, again, this is a bit different. This goes a little bit against the grain from what our typical content is, but I hope you really enjoy it, and I hope it's something you're inspired to share. When we get back from the video, I will tell you how you can share this video directly and what the plan is, our plan is coming out. But again, if you feel so inspired, it is Know Your Rights Week, and I would love for you to support the work of the ACLJ, because during this week, and of course throughout the month during our Impact Match, all donations are doubled. 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
2: Oh, that's the question? For those of you standing on a sidewalk with a Bible and a dream, question for you. Could you actually get arrested, cuffed, booked, mugshot, and everything just for sharing your faith on a public street? Sounds like a trick question, right? Well, people ask it all the time, and lucky for you, you have the ACLJ. Here's the deal. Public streets, sidewalks, parks in this country, those are what the law calls traditional public forums, which is a fancy way of saying it's yours. It's everybody's. You can stand there and talk. That's not a loophole. That's the First Amendment, plain as day. Congress shall make no law abridging the freedom of speech. No fine print, no asterisks. That's it. Now, Chicago, they didn't get the memo. The city starts arresting street preachers for sharing the gospel on a public sidewalk. That's a constitutional problem. So our lawyers at the ACLJ stepped in. They defend these guys, they win, and then, because once wasn't enough, files a full-on civil suit against the city so it doesn't happen to the next guy either. That's not just winning the case. That's making sure the case never gets filed again. So here's the question. Can I preach in a town I don't even live in? Yes. Absolutely yes. Nobody's checking your ID against your address. Public sidewalk in Cleveland, public sidewalk in your hometown, same rules, same rights every time. Now let's talk about merchandise. I mean, literature. Handing out gospel tracts, passing out pamphlets. Some people hear handing things to strangers on the street and think, sounds like a hustle. It's not, and the Supreme Court agrees with us on this one. Here's the actual quote. Quote, one need not ponder the contents of a leaflet or pamphlet in order mechanically to take it out of someone's hand, but one must listen, comprehend, and translation. Handing someone a piece of paper isn't the same as asking them for money. Nobody has to read it. Nobody has to take it. They can toss it in the nearest trash can. No harm, no foul. And it's still 100% protected speech. You're not running a con. You're not running a con. You're running your mouth. Legally. Where can you do this? Sidewalks, streets, parks, obviously. Airports, bus stations, subway platforms. Courts have said yes to those too. Though I will be straight with you, local rules can still get in your business there. Don't just wing it and hope nobody stops you. Now, here's where it gets interesting. Some cities still don't like this. They'll tell you the street is a non-public forum, like they just made up a legal category on the spot. That's exactly what happened in Frisbee versus Schultz. Some local bureaucrats tried to argue their residential streets shouldn't count. The Supreme Court shut that down fast. Quote, a public street does not lose its status as a traditional public forum simply because it runs through a residential neighborhood. All public streets are held in the public trust. Case closed. Nice try, though. Now, the court did say cities can put in place reasonable, content-neutral, time, place, and manner rules, meaning they can't single you out for saying Jesus's name, but they can have general rules that apply to everybody equally. So do your homework, check the local ordinances before you show up, and a little prep here goes a long way. One more thing, because I don't want you getting the wrong idea. This is all about public property. Step onto private property, the owner's the boss now. Some states give you a little extra room, and sometimes an owner will straight up invite you in because they're on your side. But don't assume it. Ask. Bottom line, you've got the rights. It's constitutionally protected. It's been to the Supreme Court and back, and the ACLJ has the receipts. But rights don't defend themselves. Know the law before you hit the street. And if some official tries to shut you down in any way, don't panic. Don't argue with the cop. Don't try to play attorney. Just go to aclj.org/help. Because when your constitutional rights are on the line, the ACLJ is there for you. Learn more at aclj.org/rights.
3: All right. Hope you enjoyed that special video. Will, how do you feel?
2: Feels pretty good.
3: Yeah, it's going to be out this afternoon on all our social media platforms and available to share directly just as its own independent video that you can then share with your friends. Again, I think it's important. Let me know what you think in the comments. Do you like this kind of content? Do we need to share this kind of, keep creating a lot of this? There's going to be a couple more that roll out this week, whether you like it or not. But y'all did a really good job because, look, I think it's important. We got to reach people in very different ways, and they have to understand. And sometimes you got to hook them with a little bit more of entertainment value than some of our straight-laced news coverage here, Will.
2: Well, and once again, the entire point of a lot of the practice here at the ACLJ is to protect people's rights. And so much of that we have won over the years that you can equip individuals to know their rights, that they can go forward with this without having to every single time call the ACLJ. But if you do have a question, reach out, aclj.org/help. But hopefully these will reach a new audience, people that don't necessarily know about the ACLJ yet. And that's why I'm so happy that our video team created these and really spearheaded this initiative to try and see if we can get more people into the fold this way.
3: Yeah, that being said, we only got a minute left here in this first half hour. Again, that'll be available this afternoon for you to share on all platforms. Keep an eye out for that. And again, we have a second half hour coming up. Rick Rennell's joining us. We got a few lines open for you right now. I want you to call in, if you don't mind, 1-800-684-3110. It's Know Your Rights Week, as you saw from that video. And that doesn't happen. Look, including those videos. We got to have the best of the best to be able to produce content like that. Like, Will. Okay? To help with that, you got to donate. 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Scan that QR code you see on the screen today. It's an impact match. If you're curious what that I is, it's a match. You look at the logo.
2: Thought it was a candle.
3: I was told it was a match. Take a look at it. Look closer. Look closer. Then look a little over to the right. Scan that QR code. 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So again, go to aclj.org. We'll be back. Second half hour coming up in less than a minute.
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3: Welcome back. Second half hour of Seculo. First half hour blew by, but here we are. Second half hour. Rick Grinnell's going to be joining us in the next segment. I want you to be a part of the show. We got four lines open still. 1-800-684-3110. Be a part of the show. Top topic we've been discussing is AOC and her move to the moderate Democrat socialist left middle as she starts to look at what a 2028 presidential campaign will look like. And we've talked about that. She's been making the news. She's been making the rounds talking about that, certainly softening her positions, softening her image to make it a little bit more palatable to that few percentage that really decide who becomes the president of the United States. And again, you may say, Logan, you're forecasting way too far out. Look, we're halfway through President Trump term. And as some of the Democrats have said, and you got to be understand that this could not be further from the truth. You may actually be in the last few months of any sort of effective President Trump administration.
2: Right.
3: Midterms are coming. And if this looks to be how things are projected right now, there is a very good chance that nothing is going to get done over the next couple of years.
2: Well, and I think to some degree that is when people look back on the Trump presidency, that there will be some of that criticism on a Trump presidency, because so much was early on tried to get done through executive order. A lot of that stalled, and then it's been hit or miss how it's landed at the courts when it comes to a lot of these, when instead it was not utilizing the majority you had in the House and the Senate to try and get legislation through. Obviously, Big Beautiful Bill went through. That had a lot of positives, a lot of economic positives, a lot of and making the tax cuts permanent, those type of things that help out every American. But that was really the one legislative agenda item other than the SAVE Act, which came along later and has had more issues. There has been no real push while having the majority in both chambers of Congress of trying to find more legislative wins and then try the executive action pieces later. But that's going to be kind of a criticism. Now, as we go forward, the odds of keeping the House, it's not impossible for the Republicans, but very narrow path for that. The Democrats really want to take control of both chambers. That's a harder task here, but it's not out of the realm of possibility.
3: 85 days.
2: You look at that, and it's pretty tough.
3: 85 days till the midterm elections. Okay, so remember, that's what we're talking about here. That's until a decision is made. You snapping me?
2: No.
3: You thought you still a little...
2: No, I just bumped a button on the desk,
3: and you thought I snapped. Over. I thought you did like a snap at me. I don't know if you were agreeing with me in a snap, or were you snapping with me in anger?
2: Neither.
3: Either way.
2: I'm not much of a snapper.
3: Okay, you know what? We got a minute 55. I want to take D real quick, because D's got a good comment heading into break. D, go ahead.
10: Yes, I just want to call and encourage those listening today to your broadcast that even if you can't afford to financially support, be a walking billboard like I do and tell people about all the good that they do for this organization. And because a lot of people, unless we put it out there, they won't know.
3: Hey, D, I really appreciate that. That's why we just created that new video series. Why is there going to be more content like that that's just easy, shareable, like you said, free, available to do it. You can just, you know, it helps us if you subscribe to the YouTube channel, if you like the video, if you throw in a comment, if you give me a call. All of that matters because it inspires more people who can support financially also to support. Also keeps this work going, makes it feel like it's important for you and it's important for us. I love hearing from people, whether you financially support or not. Now, if you do, fantastic, especially during these special months. And when I look at something like D saying, you know, if you can't be a champion right now, remember the champion is a very small group of people in the amount of people, you know, comparatively to the amount of people that just donate one time a year, two times a year. They give sporadically, can give $30, $50 here and there. But a champion is a champion is a champion. If you can give $5 a month, that's a champion. If you give $100 a month, that's a champion. And of course, your donation is doubled the first time you make it. So if you become a champion today, your donation is effectively doubled. Then after that, it'll just roll in. Of course, you can cancel any time to be a champion. And all that does is help us set a great baseline. But look, it's Know Your Rights Week. 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
12: Remember DOGE, the Department of Government Efficiency, headed by Elon Musk? DOGE was supposed to root out wasteful and unnecessary spending, saving taxpayers billions of dollars. As with most things associated with government, DOGE was mostly a failure. A new audit by the Government Accountability Office said DOGE took credit for cuts already in the pipeline, exaggerated some claims, and couldn't provide evidence for others. All told, of the $110.3 billion that DOGE claimed to have saved, the GAO said it found solid support for only 4% of those claims. In one case, DOGE said it got the Defense Department's health agency to cancel a $1.7 billion technology contract, but GAO investigators said the contract was never cut or even reduced. There were no savings achieved, said the GAO. DOGE also claimed credit for ending 264 leases, but 108 of them were already in the pipeline before the White House office was established. Reminds me of Ronald Reagan's great line, "The only proof of eternal life in Washington is a government program." I'm Cal Thomas.
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3: We are going to take your phone calls in the next segment at 1-800-684-3110, 1-800-684-3110. Rick Grinnell's going to be joining us live here in just a moment. We got to set the stage a little bit, Will, as we're moving things over. We've been taking them from New York, from AOC.
2: That's right.
3: To another people's favorite, to Al Saeed. We're talking about what's going on in Michigan. But maybe another wrinkle in his promises and beliefs that maybe hit a little close to home.
2: This may be one of my favorite how did you not look this up
3: before this.
2: Yeah. Going forward with some of your campaign promises. But we know that El Saeed in Michigan, Rick, is really pushing hard for this Medicaid for all, really wanting single-payer health care in the United States. That'll make it so much better for everyone. Then everyone will have equal access to health care providers, except if the individual wanted to go to El Saeed's wife's psychiatric practice because she doesn't accept Medicaid. So how did this one not get vetted out, Rick?
14: It's truly unbelievable. I can't believe that his primary opponents didn't really dig this up. But here's the idea: is he's for Medicare for all except for his wife. And this is one of those hypocrisy moments that you can't make it up. She's a doctor. She doesn't want to accept it, but he's trying to get everyone else to use it because he's got enough money where he doesn't have to use it. I mean, he's a total hypocrite. Look, when you also add to the fact, look, I was born in Michigan. I was in school in Michigan, junior high, graduated from high school, from Jenison High School outside Grand Rapids. And we as a family would save and work as hard as we could so that we could take a trip to Mackinac Island, which is the island in between the UP and the Lower Peninsula. It's a fantastic throwback to like the 1900s. No cars on the island. Every junior high kid has been to Mackinac Island, sometimes as a church event or a school event. And now El Saeed has been caught on a mic saying he hates Mackinac Island. He can't believe that people come here and that he hopes in the future he doesn't have to go back again. This is just so indicative. If you are from Michigan, you realize this guy is not one of us. He's not a Michigander in the sense that he's for common sense. And so you combine his hypocrisy on Medicare for All and, you know, Medicare for All except my family. And then the fact that he hates a beautiful island that all Michiganders love. He hates it and he's vocally attacking it. There is no possible way that the west side of Michigan is going to vote for this guy. I don't see it.
3: I want to bring that up because you brought it up. Two things that have happened now with him over the last couple of days. You talk about opposition research. Is it that someone in opposition research, whatever it was, who was running against him, they were focused on the wrong things? Because both of those things were the bite about him hating Mackinac Island and saying that, I hate it here. You know, comes out, I mean, it was recorded a few years ago, but comes out now after primary.
2: Right.
3: And this moment with his wife who will not take Medicare during Medicare for All when he's out there promoting it. How do both of these things get missed heading into one of a pretty highly contested, very close primary? Do we need to make sure that the people who are doing this are keeping their eye on the ball and the right things here that are localized? Because both of these are very local issues that likely could have swung it a different way.
14: Yeah, I mean, I think we've got to take the Graham Plattner lack of opposition research and that team that did that. We've seen the video of the husband and wife that you know, didn't know anything about Graham Plattner, yet were being paid to dig up the opposition research. And then you combine whoever did this in Michigan. And to me, I know the political system so well, we just have these DC types that are kind of, you know, lazy and formulaic. And all they want to do is put in very basic work. They're not really caring about the American people and digging deep. It's a laziness of Washington. And now we see Michigan and Maine really showcasing the fact that you have consultants, political consultants that are missing the basic facts. The rest of the world, if we missed basic facts and we failed so openly and miserably, we'd get fired from our jobs. But in Washington, D.C., you know, you get promoted and you get another client.
2: Well, and Rick, to that point, we started off this broadcast talking about AOC going on ABC this week with Jonathan Carl and really trying to publicly moderate herself before we know the obvious reason for this is getting ready for announcing probably a presidential exploratory committee within the next 6 months. That's just typically how these things go. But saying things like, you know, woke one was crazy. Like the things we said in 2020, we were just crazy then. Now, a few years later, obviously trying to distance herself in some degree from these very candidates that she ushered in. She was the entire reason the country knew what DSA was because she was affiliated with the DSA in New York. Now she's trying to be like, I mean, I'm not a part of the national party, but my local chapter, I mean, all these distinctions that aren't real distinctions she's trying to put forward to make herself look more moderate headed towards this, when in reality, she and El Sayed are from the same cloth.
14: Look, I have been somebody from the beginning that has said, watch out for AOC. She is no dummy. She knows exactly what she's doing. And she has, for years now, been the leader of the Democratic Party in new ideas. You look at what she's talking about, and it's a new idea. And I think something really interesting has happened. John Ossoff, who is now the favorite of the George Soros world, he is going far left. He is trying to be as progressive as possible. And AOC is now trying to say, I think that the future of the Democratic Party is to moderate a little bit. And she is starting to test the idea of being a little bit more moderate than the crazy radical left. I actually think that once again, she is doing what she has been really good at, which is leading the Democrats in new directions and in new ideas.
3: Yeah, I mean, I see the comments coming through, like Will brought up earlier. People are kind of laughing it off, and we've said, no. And I think it's always important to have these conversations openly and honestly. And like you said, say these people are smart people who understand what they're doing. She has clearly been the leader of the party for a number of years now. This is a logical next step is for her to do it. And look, when you're talking about John Ossoff or you're talking about your governor, governor out in California being who you're running against, I can see why the window is open for her to step in when it comes to that few percent that really decide a general election.
14: Look, here is the facts. If you poll Democrats right now as to who they like for president, AOC is at the top. She is the one that they want. She's young, she's attractive, and she's kind of aw shucks, and she speaks, you know, totally normal. I think it's totally contrived, by the way. I think she's a total hypocrite. But she has been the one that has been the leader of the squad. She's been the one that's been the leader of the progressives. Bernie Sanders' crowd wants her endorsements. They want her. She is an incredible fundraiser. And so we've just got to be very careful as to how she's going to position herself. Gavin Newsom and John Ossoff are going openly far left. Now, maybe it's because they're two straight white guys. And in the Democratic Party of today, two straight white guys are not going to go very far. And yet, AOC is seeing a little bit of a different lane. Let's see what she does. But her political advisors are clearly telling her, let's test the water of moderation a little bit. Yeah. She's not a moderate, but she's testing it.
3: Yeah, absolutely. Rick, thank you. I think it's 100% spot on and where people need to keep an eye out. Again, like I said, you have 85 days till the midterm elections. I mean, you got 86 days until the presidential campaigns really start going. I mean, let's not kid ourselves. President Trump announced last time beyond 2 years, so it is not going to be shocking when you have at least the unofficial, the exploratory committees really start to pop up here very, very, very soon. Of course, maybe not on paper, but we know what's happening. We know what's going on. So thank you, Rick, for joining us. With that being said, minute and a half left. I want you to call in. We got quite a few lines open. I know you don't want to talk about who may be the front runner for the Democrats, but I want to know from you. Do you take any of this seriously? 1-800-684-3110. And again, that special video that we put together that Will hosted, it will be available this afternoon for you to share. All of that incredible content is available for you for free. No paywalls. And by the way, I always say no paywalls. I don't mean just content. I mean even your legal services. The fact that none of our clients ever get a bill from the ACLJ. We have the top of the top attorneys. We have the top of the top media team. Of course, we have to pay them. They got families. We got to make sure we can keep the lights on, literally, so you can see us. But right now, we are in the middle of Know Your Rights Week. Actually, we're kicking it off today. We're in the middle of the impact match. Kicking off Know Your Rights Week. And I want you to be a part of the team today. 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It's Know Your Rights Week. Something we've been talking about here in the ACLJ since our existence, but we're making it special this week for you. That is at aclj.org. We'll be right back. Your calls and comments coming right up.
4: We've witnessed monumental legal victories from defending the 14th Amendment and protecting our sacred American right to vote, the overturning of Roe v. Wade, and standing up for the religious liberty of our kids and seniors. But even with the many historic wins we've achieved, the battle is far from over. The attacks on our constitutionally protected rights persist. Countless unborn babies remain in jeopardy, and across the globe, innocent Christians are being targeted and killed across this country and around the world. This fight isn't just the ACLJ's, it's all of ours. 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
15: I'm Dan Loney with Your Money Now. Wall Street started out the week lower as investors worried about the lack of a peace deal between the U.S. and Iran. The Dow Industrial Average down 61 points at 53,976. NASDAQ was off by 85 and the S&P 500 fell by 4. Oil prices were on the rise again because of that concern. West Texas crude was up 5% at $82.11 a barrel. Taiwan Semiconductor posted a big revenue jump in July as the demand for AI-related chips continues to grow. TSMC, the world's biggest chip manufacturer, had revenue of a U.S. equivalent of $14.5 $2.5 billion, up almost 45% year over year. Taiwan Semi shares up slightly in Monday trading. Meanwhile, Boeing announced that it's selling off three of its subsidiaries to Archer Aviation. In return, Boeing will receive a stake in Archer's startup focused on electric vehicles with vertical takeoff. Archer shares were up 12% today. And that is Your Money Now.
3: We made it here, folks. Last segment of the day, but there are still some phone lines open because this has been a hot topic for callers, Will.
2: Well, it's interesting because it does seem to be something that people do care about. I know that people share a lot on social media about AOC, but it doesn't seem like something that they want to talk about.
3: We got a call, though. We do have some comments.
2: We did get a good YouTube comment. I want to get your reaction to this.
3: All right,
2: this is on YouTube. It says, AOC is like Vicky Guerrero. You love to hate her.
3: Oh, that's a lovely WWE reference.
2: Right. Yeah, Vicky Guerrero. You like it. That's why I didn't tell you before what the comment
3: Vicky
2: was.
3: Vicky Guerrero, in real life, very nice person.
2: Right.
3: Vicky
2: that's
3: Guerrero.
2: Called a character.
3: Character played a kind of an angry boss that you liked. She does have she kind of has some vocal tone.
2: Yeah.
3: As Vicky Guerrero.
2: When she gets hyped up in some of those rallies. Yeah, I could see that.
3: I like that comment. You know what? Someone clip that, send that to Vicky. I bet they'll like that. I know the Guerreros do.
2: I know her son-in-law.
3: You know her son-in-law, but right. I know that Hector and some of the other Guerreros do watch this show every day. I've heard from them.
2: They can pass it along.
3: They can pass it along. So hopefully the Guerrero family, legendary professional wrestling family, one of the best of all time. I don't think that's Eddie Guerrero, Vicky's husband.
2: Late husband.
3: Probably top five greatest of all time. Let's take a phone call because you know what I like those. Let's spin this for the next 7 minutes. Frog Splash, how do you feel about it? Cliff's
2: very
3: calling.
2: Controversial.
3: Yeah, Cliff's calling on line one. Go ahead. He lies, cheats, and steals. Go ahead, Cliff.
16: Yeah, all right. Hey, real quick, I just wanted to say what you guys are starting to do, you know, is to educate people that watch your show so they can be the mouthpiece for your show, which is what's more important is what's happening now. I can care less what's going to be or who it's going to be in the next presidential election or what's next. We all know what that is and we'll see it, but what's most important is what's happening now. So thanks. I'll be listening.
2: Thank you, Cliff. But also, I feel like we can do both at the same time. I think we can look forward and we can break these things down and we can analyze the moves that people are making like we saw over the weekend. It was a very clear tell the way that she was trying to separate herself from the national DSA and to say, no, I'm part of my local chapter. And it's like a union using these rhetorical devices to try and make herself more palatable as a mainstream nationwide candidate. I think it was very specific, the purpose of her going on TV, and at a time when you're seeing candidates that she is going to portray as further to the left than she is, that is exactly what's happening. I think it is important to still look forward and be ready, because the people that are wanting to run for these positions, that are wanting to be the next leaders, they're already doing that. So you need to be prepared as well. But we also, we talk about what's going on. And even with this new Know Your Rights video series, we are equipping people to also be prepared when these constitutional crises and violations arise. And you can always come to the ACLJ for help by going to aclj.org/help. We know that as people go back to school, we're going to have a special week on that coming up in the next few weeks, about your rights as a student in public schools and how we have had to help people before and how we will continue to help. But we know that this and Christmas are like constitutional violation season, and we're almost there.
3: Most wonderful time of the year.
2: That's right.
3: Constitutional violation season.
2: Right. Everybody knows.
3: Let's go ahead and take a phone call. Let's go to Chester. Colin in Maryland. Go ahead, Chester.
17: Hey, Segler, I'm glad to meet you. Yeah, you got a great team here. I just want to put out something on to answer the question about AOC or any woman who's going to be running for the president of the United States. I think we're due for that thing right now, that the 250 years that we've had George Washington all the way to Donald Trump. I think we need to try a new thing, maybe go further in our mindset and just give a woman a chance. Because she's just as valuable as any other man in this whole continent, if I'm concerned.
3: Jester, I mean, the elections are open at this point. We've already had multiple candidates who have not yet become president, but have made their way to a big ticket, whether that was the Democrat side twice now, technically, when you have Kamala Harris and you have Hillary Clinton. I would love to see a Republican woman take this spot as well. I think you're right. I think I look at people give a lot of stuff to Tennessee. Our governor is going to be a woman either way.
2: Either way. It will be the first female governor of Tennessee in the state's history.
3: So you know what? That's pretty cool. And my daughters have talked about that a lot. And I remember looking back at that being like, that's going to be pretty cool for them knowing. Now, look, I think there's a clear front runner in the state of Tennessee. But the fact that your two options are women, I think, is really great. I think the Republican Party should be looking at who the next female leader could be. I don't know who that is off the top of my head, to be honest. I don't know who that voice could be. There are a lot. There certainly are some candidates, but I haven't seen them making the headway like a lot of the men coming into 2028.
2: Well, and Chester, I think that one thing I would caution, though, is that I don't want to get caught up in the kind of identity politics that we've seen. The great accomplishment that Barack Obama was able to achieve. He also was liked because on the left, on the Democrat Party, he also had fresh ideas for the party. And also, America writ large was ready for a change. And you saw a lot of people that didn't necessarily even pay attention to politics, got caught up in that and wanted that change at that moment. I don't want to see that just because a candidate is a female, that they are going to run away with it because they doesn't matter what their policies are. Always look at a candidate, make sure that their policies align with your conscience before you vote for those individuals, and not get caught up in the identity politics of it.
3: Oh, yeah, absolutely.
2: And I think, once again, when you look at what's going to happen in 2028, we know it's going to be a bunch of fresh faces. It's not going to be the same people that have been running for 15 years for presidency. So I think it's going to be very interesting to see who pops up at that time.
3: Yeah, I was more saying, hey, if Tennessee can do it, a pretty red, the deepest red state, the Republican Party at large could run a female candidate successfully. And I mean that just as a way in general. They may not, but they very well could at this point because all bets are off. I think you're right that that's where things are right now. We're still screening a couple calls. I don't know if we're going to be able to get to any more calls today. Probably not. So thank you for calling. I appreciate it. Will, a little trivia. Hector Guerrero.
2: Yes.
3: What was one of his most famous characters he portrayed?
2: I don't know.
3: I know you wouldn't. The Gobbledygooker. Wore big...
2: I would have remembered that one if I'd ever heard
3: it. Hatched out of an egg. Wore big chicken suit. It's classic. Classic WWF.
2: I think I've seen images of that in meme form.
3: I have an action figure of the Gobbledygooker.
2: That is the least surprising thing you've said to me today.
3: All right, so now I'm going to try to pivot that into a fundraising pitch here. So we're going to go from me talking about the Gobbledygooker and Hector Guerrero to telling you it is Know Your Rights Week. And Know Your Trivia, clearly. So it's Know Your Rights Week. I want you to be a part of it today. We're part of the Impact Match. We got a minute left here. Look, today we're launching Know Your Rights Week of the ACLJ, and we're highlighting all of your constitutional rights that are guaranteed to you. 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We got more of those rolling out. 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
21: News this hour from Town Hall. I'm Keith Peters in Washington. President Trump signed a sweeping executive order to scale back childhood immunizations. Mr. Trump says his executive order revamps childhood vaccine recommendations, calling for them to be spaced out.
22: So the MMR, we want to have separate visits, separate times. The vaccine being broken into three separate single doses and vaccines being administered in separate visits. For example, at 1 year, you should have five separate visits for vaccines rather than getting them all in the same day.
21: The renewed focus on vaccines marks a departure from his administration's recent efforts to emphasize less controversial health policies ahead of November's midterms. Today, Joint Base Charleston in South Carolina has been officially renamed Joint Base Lindsey Graham. Senator Darlene Graham says it's fitting that a Joint Air Force Base Naval Weapons Station in Lindsey Graham's home state is being renamed for him.
23: What an honor for my brother. And what a tribute to his 33 years of service. Lindsey loved the Air Force. He loved its mission. He loved wearing the uniform of his country. His interest in foreign affairs and national security started with his service in the Air Force. Many of you don't know this, but Lindsey originally wanted to be a pilot. He actually got his pilot's license in high school, but he had issues with hearing in one ear. So he chose to become a lawyer instead, and the rest, of course, is history.
21: Canada has put its military on standby to help battle wildfires in British Columbia, where one person has died and thousands have been forced to flee their homes as fast-moving blazes are wreaking destruction. On Wall Street, the Dow down by 61 points, the NASDAQ dropped 85. 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
27: Tonight, expect partly cloudy skies with high humidity and the possibility of a heavy thunderstorm bringing damaging winds along with heavy downpours. The low will be 75. Tomorrow will be humid with a mix of clouds and sun with a chance of an afternoon thunderstorm. Be cautious of flooding as downpours may come with localized damaging wind gusts. The high will reach 89. With the AccuWeather forecast, I'm meteorologist Jason Caterina.
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29: The problem with living for pleasure is that it's both short-sighted and the satisfaction never lasts. It's like waiting in line for 4 hours in an amusement park for a ride that lasts only 2 or 3 minutes. You may be looking forward to the weekend to go out or to take a trip with friends. 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That something is a personal relationship with Jesus Christ. You were created by God for that relationship. Life is about more than just seeking fun. Jesus is

0: Jesus. 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
1: Can I be in charge for a while?
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4: Larry Elder here, the sage from South Central, the prince of Pico Union, the czar of common sense, the great Eldersky, Don Lorenzo. Welcome to the program.

0: just a cold, close quote. Standard kind of line. Here's my question, and I'd love for you to respond to this. What is it that this man, in particular, and the Democratic Party in general, is going to do to help specifically black people, given the damage they've done over the last several generations? I've spoken to you for years about what the welfare state has done to the nuclear intact family. That the welfare state, primarily because of policies done by a Democrat president named Lyndon Johnson, has incentivized women to marry the government and incentivized men to abandon their financial and moral responsibility. It hasn't just hurt the black community, it's hurt the country in general. What is this party going to do, given their hostility toward school choice? We've talked for years about the fact that urban education, K-12 public schools, is absolutely lousy, which is why very few people, if they have money, put their kids in K-12 in Detroit, in Chicago, in Los Angeles, in Philadelphia, in Baltimore. I can go down the list. And then you have illegal immigration. We've talked for years about the report done by the U.S. Civil Rights Commission, where the liberals on the commission, the centrists, and the conservatives all agreed that the demographic most harmed by illegal immigration are black and brown workers living in the inner city with high school or less education, because virtually all the illegal aliens coming here have very little education. They live in the most poor areas, and they end up competing against jobs for black and brown legal workers, and their presence puts downward pressure on their wages. And then you have soft on crime policies, whether it's cashless bail, whether it's downgrading categories of crime from violent to nonviolent, allowing bad guys to serve less time in prison if they serve at all. Disproportionately, the victims will be black and brown people living in the inner city. So please explain to me what exactly it is that the Democratic Party is doing to quote-unquote help black people. And don't get me started on laws like minimum wage laws. Okay, you just did. Milton Friedman said the minimum wage law was perhaps the most anti-Negro law on the statute books, because it prevents somebody from hiring somebody at a low wage if that person feels that this person's skills warrant that low wage. The minimum wage laws say, I don't care what your skill level is, you're going to pay this much, meaning a whole lot of employers will not hire people at all because they don't feel they're worth the amount of money they're forced to pay them. Here in California, as I said before, every dumb idea outside of California had been tried twice in California. You had Gavin Newsom signing a bill to raise the minimum wage for fast food workers to $20 an hour. The day he signed the bill, within a few days, Pizza Hut laid off 1,200 drivers. I don't know how many of them were black and brown, but I suspect the majority of them were. 1,200 in one day. And one study found that since the law has gone into effect, 10,000 fast food workers have lost their jobs. And of course, prices have gone up on these fast food outlets, hurting poor people and hurting people on fixed income. So, Democrats have torpedoed the nuclear intact family. They refuse to allow parents to opt out of poor government schools. 85% of black 8th graders, 13-year-old kids, are neither reading nor math proficient. Soft on crime laws hurt the very people that people like Gavin Newsom purport to care about. No one even talks about licensing laws. I was in an Apple store a few years ago, and a woman waited on me who was a black woman, very, very talented, very sharp. I was really impressed with all the stuff that she was able to explain to me. And I said, have you always been technically proficient? She said, yeah. And I said, what are your goals? She said, well, I don't want to be here. I said, what do you want to do? She said, I want to cut hair. She said, you want to cut men's hair? I said, you want to cut men's? She said, yeah. I said, you don't know how to do this? She said, oh, yeah, I know how to do it. But I have to get a license. I have to go to barber college. And she said, it's several thousands of dollars, so I have to save up to go. But I already know how to cut hair. Now, when I was spending my summers in Huntsville, Alabama, My grandfather, at the end of a long day, would cut hair in the country for people. They'd be lining up to have him cut hair. He was that good. He didn't go to barber college, didn't have a license. And I have an uncle, my Uncle Eddie, my mother's sister's husband, longtime barber. He didn't go to barber college. But there are all sorts of jobs that require licensing that often requires you to go to school, trade school, to learn how to do stuff that people already know how to do. So you're foreclosing a lot of people from doing things they otherwise would be able to do but for these licenses. When's the last time you heard anybody even talk about that? The most anti-Negro law on the statute books. At one time in this country, a black youth was more likely to be employed than a white youth, than a white adult or a black adult, because the black youth was able to sell his skills at a lower level. Now the law says, I don't care what your skills are. 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
1: 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I am Larry Elder. We are Salem News Channel. I'm used to Democrats hating Republicans. I mean, that's just a article of faith. Hating Donald Trump, of course. Hating the rich, unless your last name is Soros, yes. But hating Jews? Hating Israel? Having a candidate like Daraliza Avila Chevalier, who criticizes interracial couples? Who does that? Having an influencer, very influential influencer named Hassan Piker, who says Hamas is 1,000 times better than Israel? Who says that? And is campaigning with a candidate in Michigan, Abdul El Sayed. Who says that? Hassan Piker said, America deserved 9/11. And there he is, campaigning with some of these lefties. They appear on his podcast. America deserved 9/11? Who says that? To my knowledge, he's never apologized for it. Never walked it back. I think El Sayed said it was a dumb comment. But he was just at a outdoor pool party with this man. Are you kidding me? And that's where the energy is. The energy is with AOC, Zahra Mamdani, this El Sayed guy, and Bernie Sanders. Socialism. They're not even hiding it. The DSA co-chair, whose name is Megan Romer, was asked whether Israel has a right to defend itself. Is that a difficult question? 27?
2: Support of Israel in any form, essentially a red card in DSA. As I understand it, in 2024, DSA's National Political Committee withdrew its endorsement of Alexandria Ocasio-Cortez over her support for a House resolution stating that denying Israel's right to exist is a form of anti-Semitism. And her local chapter stuck with her. And this was an argument that continued on. Where are you on it?
3: Yeah, so that was like a very complicated and very like inter-DSA bureaucratic question, but convention decided that, yeah, this is a solid red line. No defense or economic support for Israel.
2: Does Israel have the right to defend itself, according to DSA? Is the position that DSA is headed toward here? Is it for a two-state solution? Is it a binational, one-state solution? What, in fact, is the position of DSA?
3: Yeah, so our position is a free Palestine with the capital in Jerusalem. And so I think that could be safely read as a one-state solution.
2: So the Camp David accords that were being negotiated at the beginning of the century under the Clinton administration, had the Palestinians accepted it, that would have satisfied you?
3: Good question. I need to look at what the actual specifics there were. I don't know them off the top of my head, but
1: Hold on. First of all, he never got a straight answer. Does Israel have a right to defend itself? And the accords that were negotiated, particularly in the waning days of the Bill Clinton administration, was two states with a shared capital of Jerusalem. Two states. But she said one state. With Israel as a capital. Continue.
3: He safely read as a one-state solution.
2: So the Camp David accords that were being negotiated at the beginning of the century under the Clinton administration, had the Palestinians accepted it, that would have satisfied you?
3: Good question. I need to look at what the actual specifics there were. I don't know them off the top of my head.
1: I just have to interrupt again. So, that was a two-state deal. Yasser Arafat rejected it because the condition of it was that you had to renounce the violence, refuse to do it. It wasn't two states. It wasn't one state. It was two states. they would share Jerusalem as capital of both states. She had clearly no idea what he was talking about. Continue.
3: When you say, does Israel have the right to defend itself? Peoples have the right to live in safety. Absolutely. But if that safety means doing genocide to somebody else, then no, that's not defensible.
2: Daria Lisa Avila Chevalier recently won a primary election in New York City, and is almost sure to win the general election. She attended an October 8th pro-Palestinian, pro-Hamas rally, which many people saw as a justification of the October 7th attack. And some of her tweets have been extremely ugly on this score and on others. Do you fully support her in all these activities and what she's had to say?
3: I think Daria Lisa can speak for herself, certainly, and I think she's apologized for some pieces of that and has
2: not,
3: been
2: not for attending that rally. Not
3: unapologetic about other pieces of that. And
2: do you support her yourself in that?
3: Yeah, I do.
2: Why?
3: Because
2: In other words, you would have gone to that rally had you been able?
3: That's a good question. I probably would have. Yeah. I don't live in New York City, so I wouldn't have.
2: One day after the slaughter of 1,200 people and taking of over 200 hostages, you would have come and rallied behind Hamas.
3: I think that October 7th was largely inevitable. If you put people in an open-air concentration camp and you deprive them of rights, of dignity, of food, of the ability to live in safety, you have to expect that they are going to not take that for that long. And that is not defending any harm of civilians or of non-combatants.
2: Well, sure
3: that
2: it
3: is. Do you think it is?
2: You're saying you're supporting it.
3: I'm saying that I think it was inevitable. I think that you cannot put people in a cage and expect them not to revolt. And I think that that supporting the civilians, the non-combatants, the children who are being killed, that's really the primary thing.
2: Uh-huh. So you live in upstate New York.
1: The person who is questioning her is with the New Yorker, which is a left-wing publication. So she was on home field advantage in a friendly environment, which is probably why she went on. He just asked some very simple questions. You put people in a cage, deprive them of food. Who do you think is supplying the electricity to Gaza? The power to Gaza? Who gave civilians in Gaza aid during the war between Israel and Hamas? And did Egypt put Palestinians in Gaza in a cage when Egypt did not give them a state? When Egypt controlled Gaza? This is where this party is. For any Jew to hear this, even if you're a liberal Jew, even if you're a Jew who does not like Bibi Netanyahu any more than you like Donald Trump, isn't this disturbing? Saying that Israel was, quote, putting people in a cage? Stop the terror attacks. Stop the rockets. And we have a different conversation. 888-971-SAGE.
4: With SRN News, I'm Keith Peters in Washington. President Trump has signed an executive order that calls for spacing out childhood vaccines into separate medical visits and splitting the combined measles, mumps, and rubella vaccine into three different shots. Trump has long suspected that the number or timing of vaccines could play a role in autism spectrum disorder. Canada has put its military on standby to help battle wildfires in British Columbia, where one person has died and thousands have been forced to flee their homes as fast-moving blazes are wreaking destruction. Defense Minister David McGuinty said on Monday that the Canadian Armed Forces are in constant contact with provincial and federal officials. On Wall Street, the Dow down by 61 points, the NASDAQ dropped 85. More details at srnnews.com.
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11: Tonight, expect partly cloudy skies with high humidity and the possibility of a heavy thunderstorm bringing damaging winds along with heavy downpours. The low will be 75. Tomorrow will be humid with a mix of clouds and sun with a chance of an afternoon thunderstorm. Be cautious of flooding as downpours may come with localized damaging wind gusts. The high will reach 89. With the AccuWeather forecast, I'm meteorologist Jason Caterina.
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